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8: A military jet crashes in California. I'm Lisa Lacerra, Fox News. 8 crew members believed to be dead after a B-52 bomber crashed at Edwards Air Force Base in Southern California.
9: Revealing initial indications are that the crash was not survivable. Videos circulating online show a black plume of smoke near the airfield. The base goes on to say the incident is under investigation and emergency response teams are on site working to account for all personnel. Adding, our thoughts and prayers are with the families and unit members at this time.
8: Fox's Kristen Goodwin. The U.S. and Iran have signed off on an initial agreement that would end the conflict. President Trump with the announcement at the G7 summit in France.
3: We got along very well with Iran. It's a different set of leaders. As you know, the first set is gone. The second set is gone. And we found the third set to be very smart.
8: President Trump says text of the agreement, which sets up a 60-day window for negotiations over Iran's nuclear program, will be released in the coming days. California Governor Gavin Newsom says the Justice Department is investigating him and his wife, claiming President Trump is targeting him for political purposes.
10: This country does not belong to you. It does not belong to your cronies. And we're going to fight your lawlessness.
8: Newsom says federal agents have knocked on doors of his friends and former employees asking for records. The Justice Department has not commented. A teenager charged with sexually assaulting and killing his 18-year-old stepsister on a Carnival cruise line ship has surrendered after a federal judge reversed his decision now that the teen is being charged as an adult. Timothy Hudson has pled not guilty to first-degree murder and aggravated sexual abuse in the death of Anna Kepner. Minors are rarely prosecuted in federal court, but Kepner apparently died in international waters outside any state's jurisdiction. America is listening to Fox News.
2: This is a WBHP news update.
11: Candidates on the campaign trail across Alabama on the eve of the primary runoff election. The leading races include the Republican runoffs for the U.S. Senate, Attorney General, Public Service Commission, and Lieutenant Governor, where Alabama Secretary of State Wes Allen faces former state GOP Chairman John Wall. Allen says he's been campaigning today in Huntsville and in Shelby County.
12: Just got walked through there and shook some hands, asked people for their vote. Everything's going really, really well. We're going to finish the drill. As my coaches at Bama used to say, finish the drill, run through the line. That's what we're doing.
11: The family of a man accused of murdering a Tuscaloosa nurse files a lawsuit against the hospital.
13: The complaint is accusing DCH of failing to provide treatment to Matthew Taylor. The lawsuit claims the hospital rejected Taylor and caused him to leave the emergency department without adequate evaluation. He hung around outside the hospital for several hours. The suit says DCH should have known the suspect was suffering from an emergency psychiatric condition. DCH responded with a statement saying, in part, Mr. Taylor never entered our emergency department or any other hospital facility, was never registered as a patient, and never presented himself for care from DCH on May 12, 2026. That's the day Taylor is accused of murdering Ada Doss in the parking lot. He's charged with capital murder in her death. I'm Leah Brandon.
11: There's word of a shooting involving sheriff's deputies in Decatur. A large law enforcement presence reported in the parking lot of a Lowe's. No immediate word on any injuries. Alabama baseball season comes to an end. Crimson Tide eliminated today following a loss to Texas at the College World Series, the final 14-2. I'm Jim Faraday.
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0: Let's have some fun on a Monday. Yes, I am here. I'm sorry I left you nothing else planned. I'm not going anywhere. I will be here for the foreseeable future until September. You don't have to worry about a thing, all right? Here's what we have tonight on the world famous Jesse Kelly Show. No possible way we're going to be able to cram all this in, but we're going to do our level best. 1 hour from now, we have Medal of Honor Monday. Of course, we honor a hero. I'm going to touch on that big UFC event last night at the White House, the counter programming, the everything else. I'll touch on that here in a little while. I know, because I can see the emails, the Iran deal is on your mind. I'll go ahead and clear this out, and Lord willing, although I doubt it, this is the last time we have to discuss this entire adventure. I'm at a level with you. We'll do a little after-action report on the whole thing, and then we are moving on, and Lord willing, focusing on things at home. Things like a 14% hike in the cost of burger. We're going to talk about the race wars here at home. We're going to talk about even some Democrats in support of mass deportations. The LGBTQ freaks are going crazy. Oh, and did I mention, ask Dr. Jesse questions from Friday. I shall sprinkle them in throughout the show and probably for a few days because I owe you that because I couldn't be here Friday. There were flight problems. I'm sorry. Nothing I can do about it. I had to go be with the suits and now I'm back. All right, let's go ahead and get it out of the way. We were told for a long time that we were close to a deal with Iran. And remember, in the words of the great Selena Zito, who joins us often on the show, you should always take Trump seriously, but not literally. Take him seriously, but not literally. Why not literally? Well, Trump's style, remember, Trump's a boxing promoter. He's a self-promoter. He's one of those guys that for his entire life, he's gone on the television set and said, this is the biggest fight ever. There's never been a fight this big. And then the very next week, he's promoting a new fight. We've never had a fight this big. If he sees somebody he likes, he's the richest person I've ever met. She's the most beautiful woman I've ever met. Nobody's ever been more beautiful. If he's involved in something, it's the greatest thing ever. Everything's amazing. It's perfect. That's just his style. Whatever. You can love it or hate it. It doesn't matter. But that's Trump's style. Let me level with you here. Donald Trump at some point, and I don't know what this point was, Donald Trump realized at some point during this whole Iran adventure that he had kind of walked himself into a minefield with this thing. I have since confirmed this with some people I talked to that in the wake of Venezuela, just like we've discussed, we maybe got in a little over our skis. We maybe thought to ourselves, hey, we can go in, take out a regime, replace it, make everything better, come back home before breakfast. And then Trump gets sold a bill of goods that we can go do this to a country completely around the other side of the planet of 90 million people. He goes off on it. It did not take him long to realize, uh-oh. Remember, he started out, he said, it'd be a few days. Then it'd be a couple weeks. Remember all this? Then it's, well, 4 or 5 weeks. Then when all those dates passed, what did we get? We got a lot of, we're almost there. We've almost got a deal. The deal is almost there. We're just crossing the T's. We've almost, tomorrow, I would guess tomorrow, maybe the next day. Every day we're almost to a deal. And during this entire thing, I was honest with you and I told you what was coming. Once you walk into a war where you are not totally in control of everything, because there are three entities, us, Iran, and Israel. Once you make the choice, you make that choice, but once you make the choice to enter into that, you do not and will not have total say in when that whole thing ends. Other people have a say. Strait of Hormuz gets closed by Iran. Prices of everything going up, countries around the world freaking out, It didn't take long, and Trump knew, all right, we got to end this whole thing. But pause for a moment. Let's focus on this aspect of it. Donald Trump understands, well, I think he understands now, there are people in this country, and maybe this is you, so you can take this as insulting or not. It's not meant to be that way. There are people in the United States of America for whom Israel and the issues around Israel and the issues Israel has to deal with, that is the most important thing to them. And they believe the United States military, frankly, the United States in general, should be used at every turn to help Israel out whenever Israel needs it. Now, Israel, understandably, they're surrounded by enemies. Hezbollah, Hamas, Iran's funding all this stuff. So Israel's constantly under attack, constantly surrounded by enemies. And so they need that kind of help. Then we just have run-of-the-mill neocons like the Lindsey Grahams of the world. These groups, the Lindsey Grahams, the Israel's All That Matters people, were loudly, loudly pushing Donald Trump. Hey, we got to do this. Let's take him out. Regime change time. Go get Iran. Trump, he went with it. Walked into something that he could not walk out of as fast as he wants. Donald Trump was never going to say this publicly, and he will never say this publicly. He will go to his grave with this, but I'm telling you now, Donald Trump understood weeks ago this was a bad call. I got to get home. The poll numbers are in free fall. The American people hate this. The prices are going up. I've got to get home. But just because he wanted to get home didn't mean that was going to be allowed for two different reasons. Again, Israel has different goals than we do in this whole affair. They're more, understandably, they're more invested in the removal of the Iranian regime than we are. They're right next door. We're around the world. They're 8 million people. We're 300 million people. They are understandably concerned about it. So Israel's goals are not our goals in this whole thing. We are aligned to a point, and then beyond that, not so much. Headline, Israel fears Trump is weary of highly suspicious Netanyahu and could flip among the Iran deal. Trump cussed out Netanyahu again on the phone, apparently was dropping F-bombs on him. Okay, Netanyahu's doing what's best for Israel, as he should. We have to do what's best for America, as we should. Sometimes those interests will align and sometimes they will not. Now, I told you that this was only ever going to end one of two ways, and neither of those ways could possibly make everybody happy. In fact, once the decision was made to go, it was pretty much a guarantee that everyone would be unhappy with the outcome. You realize that? Because there were two options. Two options. I know people want a third, but there were only ever two options. A bad deal. Or a bad deal is not fair, because I'm not calling it bad yet. I don't know. A deal that has some ugly things in it. Did I not tell you that was coming? How many times did I say that was coming? There are going to be some things. When there's finally a deal, there are going to be some things in it. Now, let's pause on that for a moment before we get to the other option. Why did I know there were going to be some things in the deal that people don't like? This was J.D. Vance this morning.
1: The Iranians are saying that they're going to have access to a $300 billion reconstruction fund. True or false?
2: Well, Ed, that's the sort of thing they could have access to, funded by the Gulf Coast Coalition, so long as they honor their end of the obligation. I think that one of the things you're going to see, Ed, and
0: I'll let him finish his comments. He's a vice president in a little bit. I just wanted to focus on that for now. People who understand the Iranian regime is evil, who don't like the funding of terror, who don't like the mullahs, people whose interest is very Israel-centric, they hear that out of the words, out of the mouth of the vice president, and they say, hold on, what? $300 billion? These people all deserve to die. $300 billion? So why are there things in the deal that are kind of ugly? We'll talk real life in a moment. Before we talk about that, my son just got a job. Did you know that? My oldest son just got his first job. 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

0: It is the Jesse Kelly Show on a magnificent Monday. Medal of Honor Monday coming up 45 minutes from now. Remember, you can email us your love, your hate, your death threats, jesse@jessekellyshow.com. I'll get to that UFC thing from last night and race communism. So much more we have to get to on the show. But for now, we're focusing on the big news of the day. Apparently, there's a deal of some kind. What exactly is in it yet? We don't know.
1: I think pretty soon. I would say, I mean, I want it to be released because it's a very powerful document. It's not like the Obama document, which was just a terrible document. This is a very powerful document, and I want it to be released. So probably pretty soon.
0: We're going to see it in a week. We'll see it in a day or two. People are, what's in it? What's in it? What's in it? Well, the people who are screaming that, they're not going to like what's in it. In fact,

0: time and again. Again, you get some of that bluster stuff from Trump. That's understandable. We were told, well, they're defeated. 90% of their Air Force, 90% of their military, they're defeated. Iran was not totally defeated militarily. Yes, we won. Don't get it wrong. We won. Yes, we did. We did not utterly destroy every part of their military. Their military was intact enough to shoot down fighter jets, more than one of ours. Iran knew they had leverage. Because Iran had some leverage, I'm not saying they had more than us, I'm not saying that, but they had some. Because they had some leverage, if you're doing a deal with somebody like that who has some leverage, then you're going to get something out of a deal. Otherwise, you'd never make a deal. Why would you if you have some leverage? So when all the details do come out, I promise you, especially if you're one of these hardliners on this whole issue, I promise you there are going to be things in there that make you sick that you're not going to like. Well, the good news is there was always going to be bad news, meaning there was always going to be something bad in the deal. It was always going to go that way. And if you convinced yourself otherwise, you were simply naive or you listened to the wrong people. Now, what was option number two? You don't remove a regime by dropping bombs on it. You can kill people by dropping bombs on it, of course. We did that. We wiped out their leadership. We did that. That's possible, and it's something America certainly has the ability to do. You have to get into a country physically. You have to not only completely eradicate the previous regime, you have to facilitate the rising of another regime, and it has to be a regime that is not only friendly to you, a regime that is acceptable to a high enough percentage of the people in the country. Meaning we can't just go into Iran and pick Jewish producer Chris and make him the new head of the Iranian government, because they're not going to accept him. Even if we put him up there, someone will just shoot him in the face in about a week and then we're back to square one. Regime change, it's not clean, it's not simple, and it doesn't happen by dropping bombs. You have to go in. The alternative to a bad deal, or again, I keep calling it that, I don't mean to say that. The alternative to a deal with some bad things in it was a long, costly ground war. And anybody who ever believed anything else was simply wrong, dishonest, or naive. By the way, Lindsey Graham, he was not naive.
1: As the agreement was signed, they're not going to sign the agreement unless those assets are released. Is that true?
2: No, George, it's not true. And I'd caution Lindsey Graham and anybody else not to believe the hardliner propaganda in Iran, but to believe what's actually...
0: Lindsey Graham is the ultimate neocon, and that Lindsey Graham wants to bomb everywhere at all times, invade everywhere at all times. If you even mention an end to the war, Lindsey Graham will pop up, as he did today, and say, well, that should definitely be approved by Congress. You see, you can magically have the president have the authority to go into a war, but in order to leave the war, that's a long, complicated effort, because Lindsey Graham wants the United States of America to bomb people at all times. It is what it is. We will finish this up in a moment, hopefully give you some peace of mind, and then, Lord willing, be done with it. Before we do that, let's get your T levels fixed. Your testosterone levels as a man, whether you are 20 or 80, your T levels are under attack. 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We have synthetic estrogens in the water supply in the United States of America, and that's why we've lost 50% of our testosterone in 50 years. We are chemically becoming feminine. It's terrible. It's an awful place to be. 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We'll be back.

0: Jesse Kelly Show. Mercifully, I think we are on the last day of ever having to talk about this whole Iran mess. It's a mess that I'm happy is coming to an end. I understand full well that the deal is going to have things in it that make us all wince, but that's how things go when every side has some leverage. I mentioned J.D. Vance that I'd allow his comments to play out earlier. I will play this, say a couple more things, and then we're moving out of this. I want to talk about the UFC thing. I owe you emails. We have all kinds of things we still have to get to tonight on the world-famous Jesse Kelly Show. Now, about this $300 billion reconstruction fund, people look at that and they think, what? Hold on.
1: The Iranians are saying that they're going to have access to a $300 billion reconstruction fund. True or false?
2: Well, Ed, that's the sort of thing they could have access to, funded by the Gulf Coast Coalition, so long as they honor their end of the obligation. I think that one of the things you're going to see, Ed, and people have to be skeptical of this, is that the hardliners in the Iranian system will overemphasize the benefits that Iran gets while underemphasizing all the things that they have to concede and all the things they have to provide in order to get these benefits. So we absolutely are open to the Gulf Coast countries investing in the reconstruction of Iran, but only if Iran ends their nuclear program, ends their enriched stockpile of material, and is really open to an inspections and enforcement regime that gives the American people confidence right. They're never going to have a nuclear weapon. So,
0: you know what the most common thing in the world is with these peace agreements? All of them. Everyone. The leaders of the country, they have to sell it to their people. And here's why they have to sell a peace agreement. This is all, it was this way in medieval times. It was ancient times. Why is that a thing? Well, here's why. When your country goes to war, it fills you with patriotism in general. Maybe not everybody, but for most people, and it's always been this way, when your country goes to war, you feel like my team is fighting another team and I'm on my team's side, and you just get more patriotic in these times. Unless you're a Democrat, you get more patriotic in these times. So when your team is competing against another team, what do you want? The Houston Astros play the Detroit Tigers tonight. Do I want a tie? No, I want victory. In fact, I want an overwhelming victory. I want a dominant victory. Then I can stand up with my Astros jersey on and say, my team's better than your team. I want that feeling. When your country marches off to war, that's what you want. We look back to things like World War II, unconditional surrender, the Japanese practically having to prostrate themselves on the USS Missouri as they sign documents giving us everything, and we say to ourselves, yeah, give me that. But what happens when that's not an option? Then you have to do a peace deal. And people don't want a peace deal. People want victory. So whenever any leader has ever done a peace deal, they are going to go back and sell that peace deal to the American, or to their people, wherever those people may be. Let me give you a little clue on something, uncomfortable as it may be. The Iranian leaders, they're really going to emphasize the parts of this deal that make them look good, and they're not even going to talk about the parts of this deal that make them look bad, and we're going to do the same thing. We're going to do the same thing here. Our leaders, Trump, all of them, they will sell this thing as being wonderful for us.
3: Well, started, and the main thing is that Iran will not have a nuclear weapon. They fully agreed to that. With strong policing powers, and they won't have a nuclear weapon, which is what it was all about, because they probably would have used it if they had it.
0: We are going to sell hard. No nukes. See how much better off we are? We probably won't be selling the $300 billion reconstruction fund very hard, because that's what you do when you make a peace deal. You want your people to feel good about it. That's how it goes. This is how life goes. This is how war goes. It's very common. As for where this leaves Israel, I guess it depends on how you feel about it, because this is what I believe. I think that we are probably in our final years of having an alliance with Israel. That's what I believe. What do I mean by that? The left hates Israel now. They hate all the Jews. You see it all. Josh Shapiro can't even run for president because his last name's Shapiro. Right? So let's just set them aside. Those people are freaking gone. As for the rest of America, I've explained before, there's already a chafing on any foreign policy. Remember, this thing was never sold to the American people. They never once bought in. The polling never reflected that. They weren't into it. They didn't care. Why? They're tired of Middle East crap. A lot of this comes back to Iraq, Afghanistan. They're just tired of it. Costs are going up here. We don't want any more foreign adventuring. They're just tired of it. Well, there's other parts of this at play here. Israel is in a spot now where they've already come out and they've made public statements saying, hey, we're not even part of this deal. I didn't agree to this. We're over there trying to calm things down in Lebanon, and Israel come out the next day, said, we'll go on our own. They've said it. We'll go on our own. Don't tell me you didn't commit me to anything. Israel's not part of this. Israel is trying to get things settled on their borders. Post October 7th, that's a pretty understandable position. When the jihadis on your borders launch a raid that rapes and butchers 1,000 of your citizens, that is going to move a nation state to drastic, drastic action. And anybody who thought any nation state would take any other course was deluding themselves. You go slaughter 1,000 citizens of any country, that country's going to war. The army will be mobilized and that country is going to war. Israel is not done yet. Hezbollah still sits there. Hezbollah's already come out and said, we're not done attacking. Israel's come out and said, well, we're not done attacking you if you're not done attacking. The chances that we get through the next 30 to 60 days without some kind of escalation over there are very, very, very small. So if you happen to be one of these people sitting there right now, mad that this whole thing is ending, mad that there's any kind of a deal, and you want to keep going, you're one of those kill them all and let God sort them out type things, I've got some great news for you. I don't know that we're going anywhere yet. Donald Trump needed traffic to start flowing through the Strait of Hormuz without an Iranian threat. He needed it because oil reserves are about completely tapped down. He needed it because independents hate this freaking war with the fire of 1,000 suns. He needed it because we are, I don't even know how many points at this point in time, underwater with independents on issues like the economy. Basically, this whole thing ended and we gained, foreign policy-wise, we'll set aside. Domestically, we gained absolutely nothing. Nothing. Zero. Zero. It cost a great deal of political capital. The isolationists always hated it. They hated it from the very beginning. The people who wanted us to bomb Iran back into the Stone Age, they're madder at Trump than they were supporting Trump 2 weeks ago. What do you mean a deal? You should keep going. Never, ever stop. Ah! We didn't make any friends. We made a lot of enemies. But the document has been signed. We have 4 months now, and that's quite a bit of time. Gas prices are already coming down. We have 4 months now to focus domestically and work on getting things affordable again in this country. This country. Let's focus. We'll do some emails next.
4: He doesn't care if you believe him, but he's right. Jesse Kelly.
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10: It's been a day of draws so far at the World Cup. Belgium and Egypt finish 1-1 in Seattle. This comes after the shock of the tournament so far. Earlier in the afternoon in Atlanta, as one of the pre-tournament favorites, Spain was held scoreless by Cape Verde as the teams played to a draw.
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0: It is the Jesse Kelly Show on a wonderful, wonderful Monday. Remember, you can email the show, jesse@jessekellyshow.com. 10 minutes from now, we'll talk about Medal of Honor Monday. I will touch on that UFC thing from last night. The Rear Admiral's in the news. Hillary Clinton's in the news. Race, communism, all kinds of things still to come on the world-famous Jesse Kelly Show. But because I was gone Friday, I have to do questions, some of them. Jesse, I can somewhat understand how communism can take root in America, seeing as we've never experienced the full brunt of it. But how do Europeans, after having experienced the horrors of communism firsthand, keep coming back to it? Well, they do and they don't. And here's what I mean. You mentioned European countries having experienced it firsthand. Countries like France, Germany, Britain, yes, they had these commie/socialist revolutions that attacked those countries from within back when worldwide Marxism was on the rise. Yes, that's true. And yes, it negatively affected those countries. However, it didn't take hold and take over those countries. So the Eastern European, the big Eastern European countries like the ones I just laid out, they didn't necessarily go through all of it. Eastern European countries, they hate communism because they experienced it. I told you, I went to the Czech Republic a few years ago. It was just a vacation. And we were in Prague and we were walking. I didn't even know it was there. And we walked right by a museum of communism. And as you can imagine, I was all, well, I'll see you guys in a couple hours. And I went drifting on over. Yeah, the whole family decided to come with me. But I walked through there and it was not a museum celebrating communism. There were pictures of dead bodies all over the wall. They were quite frank in how much they hated it and the horrors of it. But remember that also a lot of this is being forced by the people, by the evil people who now run a lot of Western civilization. It really, really matters who leads your country. Think about how much damage Joe Biden did in 4 years versus how Trump handles things now. Think about the difference, the gulf between those two things. Even if you're mad about Trump or this or that or unhappy with this or that, you have to be honest. It's light years better than it was under Joe Biden. Light years better. The UFC event, which we're going to talk about last night, the comparison's been made by about 1,000 people, so I don't want to act like this is my original thought, but when Joe Biden was the president, they lit the White House up in rainbow colors, and we had trannies taking their tops off on the White House lawn. When Donald Trump's president, we have UFC fights. There is a difference, a big difference. Leadership is important. The leaders of Western civilization, Democrats, European leaders, they are having, it's a very focused attack on Western civilization. And I'll come back to it again and again and again and again because they keep coming back to it. Foreigners are their weapon. Foreigners, the mass importation of foreigners, that is the weapon the communist elites are using to attack their own countries. Mamdani never sits in the mayor's office in New York City if native New Yorkers were the only ones voting. Foreign New Yorkers overwhelmingly voted for that guy. Now there's a communist burning our biggest city to the ground. Mass immigration is what's doing these things. Big and tall, shopping ninja. I know you don't like it when we propose simple solutions to complex problems. and we'll shoot this down, but I wanted to ask anyway. What about a deal to end the conflict and reopen the strait, which is the U.S. telling Iran that if they open it, we will drop all support of any kind towards Israel? Israel would, if they were smart, switch gears to diplomacy and hopefully figure out their own peace deal. Look, we're not going to cut ties with one of our longest standing allies. No matter how much you feel about it, maybe you're a big time Israel person, maybe you hate them, but we have worked with them on a variety of things for such a long time. There's not going to be a clean snip. I already mentioned that I think our relationship will come to a close in the coming years because Israel is just, they're going to go a different direction. And there's so much of America that's either openly hostile towards it or doesn't care about it, doesn't want to hear about it, doesn't want to fight a war over there, don't want to hear about any of this. They just don't want to hear about it. And Israel has already indicated several times publicly, we're getting more independent. We're getting more independent militarily. We'll go on our own. We'll do these things. But let's assume you're one of these real anti-Israel people. That's a feeling out there right now. Fine. Not here to talk you out of anything. Don't think that means you can deal with Iran in any kind of a way that's going to be honest and on the up and up. Because you hate Israel all you want. That's your business. I don't care. But don't allow that kind of hatred to delude you into thinking the Iranian regime is open or friendly or honest. Why do you think they laid out all these escalation things?
2: The Iranians are saying that they're going to have access to a $300 billion reconstruction fund. True or false?
3: Well, Ed, that's the sort of thing they could have access to, funded by the Gulf Coast Coalition, so long as they honor their end of the obligation. I think that one of the things you're going to see, Ed, and people have to be skeptical of this, is that the hardliners in the Iranian system will overemphasize the benefits that Iran gets while...
0: We got all that. Why do you think they made that part of the deal? Hey, we'll release these funds if you do X. But then you're going to have to do Y and we'll release more funds. But then you're going to have to do this and we'll release more funds. They're not stupid in the White House. They understand full well the Iranian regime is not one you can trust. So you want to sever ties with Israel, fine. I've already said I think we're going that way in the coming years anyway. Don't think that we're going to find an ally in Iran. That's not realistic. They're too jihadi. They're too committed to destruction. This is not a country you can really deal with. All right. We are going to do Medal of Honor Monday. And then we're going to do some of this UFC thing from last night. Don't worry. I'm not going to bore you with MMA talk. Next.

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8: An update on a deadly Air Force jet crash in California. I'm Lisa Lacerra, Fox News. The Air Force says all 8 people, including civilian government workers, government contractors, and uniformed military, were on board the B-52 bomber when it crashed at about 11:20 this morning at Edwards Air Force Base in Southern California.
9: At this point, we don't have any indication as to what the cause was of this. We won't be able to release that information, and we don't have an ability to get that anytime soon.
8: Deputy Commander for the 412th Test Wing, Colonel James Hayes, Boeing says 2 of its employees were killed in the crash. The long-range bomber has been used in conflicts dating back to Vietnam. President Trump touting plummeting oil prices on word of a deal to end the conflict with Iran.
10: President Trump calls a memorandum of understanding with Iran a very powerful document that reopens the critical Strait of Hormuz and ends U.S. naval blockade.
11: It's not like the Obama document, which was just a terrible document.
10: Sitting alongside French President Emmanuel Macron at the G7 summit, President Trump criticized the JCPOA deal reached with Iran during the Obama administration. The president says the text of this agreement, which sets up a 60-day window for negotiations over Iran's nuclear program, should be released later this week.
8: Fox's Jared Halpern in Washington. Senate Democratic Leader Chuck Schumer says Congress needs to be told the details of the agreement.
12: We've been told dozens of times that this war is over, and dozens of times we have been disappointed.
8: Schumer said Iran has more control over the Strait of Hormuz than ever, and he says gas prices are higher now than ever and will remain that way for a long time. Order the tentative Iran deal sent stocks higher. The Dow closed up 468, ending the day at an all-time high. 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
3: Announcing the results of a statewide kratom investigation, Alabama law enforcement officials. Authorities say Operation Southern Shield seized vials of kratom across the state. Chief Sean Lockridge with the Alabama Bureau of Investigation.
13: They're very dangerous. They're highly addictive. It's a Schedule I narcotic that's been brought into Alabama. So the Lee State Bureau of Investigation and the Alabama Attorney General's office is very serious about getting this off the streets throughout Alabama.
3: He says authorities hit multiple locations in about a dozen counties, seizing more than 60,000 vials. Candidates on the campaign trail across Alabama. On the eve of the primary runoff election, low turnout is expected tomorrow, despite heated contests for several statewide offices, including the Republican runoff for the U.S. Senate between Congressman Barry Moore and retired Navy SEAL Jared Hudson. Applauding the success of UFC Freedom 250, Senator Katie Britt.
14: President Trump made history hosting the first professional sporting event ever held on the South Lawn of the White House last night. 80,000 fans gathered at the Ellipse for a massive watch party while Katie Britt was a VIP guest. The event showcased members of the U.S. military as well.
15: You know, hats off, salute to our men and women in uniform. And you think about all the incredible things that our military has accomplished over the last several months with President Trump at the helm. I mean, they are clearly the most fierce fighting force in the world. And to be able to elevate them was really just, it made the night even more special.
14: Britt responded to the far left who tried to mount a so-called alternative programming event.
15: And for those people who said, look, we shouldn't have these types of athletes or these types of games elevated because everyday Americans enjoy this, I think those people need a dose of reality.
14: I'm Leah Brandon.
3: And I'm Jim Faraday.
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0: the Jesse Kelly Show, another hour of the Jesse Kelly Show on a wonderful, wonderful Monday. It's so good to be back. So we are going to do Medal of Honor Monday here in a minute, as we always do. I'm going to talk about that UFC event from last night. It was a great thing. We'll touch on probably some race communism things. I'm going to get to... I have a lot of Ask Dr. Jesse questions since I wasn't here Friday, so I'll get to some of those. Someone wants to talk about Lindsey Graham winning his primary in South Carolina, and I'll tell you why it's not as bad as you think it is. I'll get to all that and so much more, but that's not what right now is for. That rhymed, Chris. Right now is for honoring a hero, as we do every Monday at this time. We take a Medal of Honor citation, we read it, and remember... You can not only email in your love, your hate, and your death threats. If you have some of these Medal of Honor citations that you like for some reason or another, you can email those in. I got this one. Jesse, first off, I'm a Marine. My father before me was a Marine and lost him back in 2012. And my younger brother, Dean, also a Marine. With that said, my whole high school life, I'd hear of this Marine who went to my high school. I think he would be a great Medal of Honor for Monday for your show. Semper Fi, my man. And without further ado, we are going to honor one Richard Allen Anderson. This is a story from Vietnam. He was born in 1948 in Washington, D.C.
1: Ready, aim, fire.
2: Honoring those who went above and beyond. It's Medal of Honor Monday.
0: For conspicuous gallantry and intrepidity at the risk of his life above and beyond the call of duty while serving as an assistant team leader with Company E in connection with combat operations against an armed enemy. While conducting a patrol during the early morning hours, Lance Corporal Anderson's reconnaissance team came under a heavy volume of automatic weapons and machine gun fire from a numerically superior and well-concealed enemy force. Although painfully wounded in both legs and knocked to the ground during the initial moments of the fierce firefight, Lance Corporal Anderson assumed a prone position and continued to deliver intense suppressive fire in an attempt to repulse the attackers. Moments later, he was wounded a second time by an enemy soldier who had approached to within 8 feet of the team's position. Undaunted, he continued to pour a relentless stream of fire at the assaulting unit, even while a companion was treating his leg wounds. That's awesome. Observing an enemy grenade land between himself and the other Marine, Lance Corporal Anderson immediately rolled over and covered this lethal weapon with his body, absorbing the full effects of the detonation. By his indomitable courage, inspiring initiative, and selfless devotion to duty, Lance Corporal Anderson was instrumental in saving several Marines from serious injury or possible death. His actions were in keeping with the highest traditions of the Marine Corps and of the U.S. Naval Service. And he gallantly gave his life in service to his country.

0: We lost a lot of guys in Vietnam. Rest in peace, brother. All right. Let's very much switch gears and talk about what happened last night in the counter programming and everything else. So in case you've been living under a rock, UFC, obviously the biggest MMA professional fighting. It's professional fighting. UFC president Dana White and Donald Trump are close friends, and they've been close friends for a very long time. Donald Trump's been going to UFC things. Trump's, again, he's an old fight promoter, an old fight guy. Big boxing matches, big MMA fights. Trump loves that kind of stuff. The pageantry, the everything. He just, that's very much his jam. Trump and Dana White, they decide they're going to collaborate on something. What? Well, it's our 250th birthday. Real soon here, a couple weeks. They wanted to do something special at the White House. So they collaborate and they put on this big UFC event on the White House lawn. If you didn't watch or didn't look at any of it, I will just tell you, one, just from a dude's perspective, all politics aside, it was really cool. It was really cool seeing the motocross stuff. It was really cool. I didn't stay up for all of it. I know I'm old. I got too tired. I went to sleep, but it was really cool watching UFC fighters walking out of the White House and down the White House steps on the way to fight and the whole thing. It was really, really cool. Now, for the political, cultural aspect of it, some people who look at things hyperlogically, you know, maybe accountant types, don't understand why even do this. What's the point? What's the point? You know, it costs money, this, that. What's the point of even doing this? Well, I sympathize with how you look at things because I think the same thing about things like birthday parties. Maybe not for kids. Okay, the kids, I get it. But when you're an adult, I mean, honestly, when you're 25, when you're my age, I'm going to be 45 here in a month. When you're that age, do I need a birthday party? Forget about party. Do I need my wife to call 10 friends and arrange, you know, a Mexican food for that night? We're all going to go out to the Mexican restaurant tonight. What's the point? It's a birthday. What's the point? Pause for a second. I understand that that's how I feel about a lot of that stuff, but I also get this. It's important to celebrate things every now and then. It's important to come together and celebrate something or someone. For the human psyche, that is an important thing. So have that birthday party. Let's talk about our birthday party, a big UFC event. Maybe you don't even like fighting. Maybe you don't even support the fighting. Maybe all that's fine. No complaints there. I'm not here to lecture anybody. We should have a big, over-the-top celebration event of some kind with the planes flying overhead. It's all draped in American flags. They had the Marine Corps band singing and playing music the whole night. And you know who else has done that? Every country in the history of the world finds an excuse from time to time for everyone to gather together and just celebrate something. Just celebrate your country every now and then. And if the 250th birthday of the United States of America is not a good enough reason for that, then I don't have a good enough reason. Don't ever let yourself become Robert De Niro.
1: I can't love a country that's led by a racist, misogynist, xenophobic tyrant. And let me just say it. I can't love the country that's led by Donald Trump.
0: Don't ever become that guy. Instead, be the guy who loves your country. This is, did you hear the counter-programming event they did? Oh, it was a goal.

0: there at all.
1: It's beautiful. What, Chris? It was. Oh, but if that didn't move you, Chris, maybe this will.
2: You're bound to lose. Your fascists bound to lose.
1: Oh, yeah.
2: Hey there, all you fascists. Let me put you straight. When you come for the rest of us, we'll fight you at the gate and you will lose.
1: Chris, clap along with me.
2: You fascists bound to lose.
1: You fascists are bound to lose, Chris. Now, I thought it was wonderful. I'm glad they did it. I'm glad Trump did it. I am going to address this little bit that has everybody in a tizzy today. Josh Hokett went out there, knocked the dude out, and then afterwards said this.
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1: It is the Jesse Kelly Show on a Monday. Chris, why are you turning it down? It is a wonderful Monday. Remember, if you miss any part of the show, you can download it. iHeart, Spotify, iTunes. Before I get to the dude calling Michelle Obama a man, I want to address something Jewish producer Chris said during the break. He asked, why is it always singing? How many times have we played

0: that had made himself the heel. You know what a heel is in professional wrestling? The bad guy, right? The guy who does a professional wrestling event in Kansas and gets up before his match and grabs the microphone and says, "I've never met anybody as stupid as you people from Kansas. This whole state sucks." Does he really think that? No. He's getting the crowd emotionally invested in him. Now, yeah, they all want him to get his brains beat and they all want him to lose, but he's getting them emotionally invested in him. Rewind again. Muhammad Ali started specializing in exactly this kind of stuff. You've seen all the old video clips, the poetry, the cockiness, the whatever. You know, Muhammad Ali is supposed to be a really cool dude, personally. People who saw that cocky dude way back then probably didn't know that, because he was doing what? He was doing a bit. He was doing a bit to get the United States of America and the world emotionally invested in Hicks, in his next fight. He wanted the arenas packed. He wanted the people cheering. Because that drives up ticket sales. That drives up his bottom line. That drives up his fame. He's just doing a heel bit. Fighters, boxers, MMA guys all over the world now, they've been doing this for years because it's been going on for decades. You know, half the time these fighters, before their fights, when they're insulting the other guy's mother, his religion, his kids, his face, his everything, you know, that's just a bit, right? It's just a big put on. Remember when Conor McGregor was about to fight Floyd Mayweather and they were, of course, going at each other really hard in public? Oh, well, there's a lot of hatred there. Yeah, you know they were caught flying on a private jet together before the flight? Did you know that? It was all a bit. Don't be mad about this or happy about it. It's just a bit.
1: And lastly, Michelle Obama is a man. Am I right, America?
0: He's just doing a bit. He's playing the heel. Let me ask you, have you ever heard the name Josh Hokett before yesterday? I watched some UFC. Not some. I'm not a big fan, but I watched some. I didn't know who Josh Hokett was. I know today. And so do you. Why? Because he knocked someone out last night? No. You know it because he did a bit and everyone whined about it all day long. Don't let it bother you. If it bothered you at all, don't let it bother you. That's classless. He's just doing a bit. Tunnel to Towers isn't classless. Tunnel to Towers is the very definition of class. I actually have an event coming up with Tunnel to Towers where, again, they're just, what they've done since 9/11 is so incredible for widows and orphans. They care for widows and orphans. These Gold Star families. Sadly, we're going to have more of them with that plane that went down today off the Air Force Base. We're waiting until we get the names. 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They're not here to line their own pockets. They're here to help. $11 a month. 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We'll be back.
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3: 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Meanwhile, Egypt and Belgium play to a 1-1 draw this afternoon. 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

0: the Jesse Kelly Show on a magnificent, wonderful Monday. We still have to get to Hillary Clinton, kind of giving the game away a little bit. We'll make fun of the Rear Admiral. We have to talk about a little bit about prices and other things, but let's talk about Lindsey Graham. I owe you Ask Dr. Jesse questions. Jesse, the idiot, he puts in question, he puts a question mark by it. The idiot South Carolina primary voters failed again. Lindsey Graham will continue as the senator from a solid red state of South Carolina. Seems like South Carolina is really not solidly red and conservative as so many think. What is your assessment and recommendations, Dr. Jesse? What are the ways in which Lindsey Graham opposition failed in this primary? He is in South Carolina, by the way. He signs it sickened in South Carolina. All right, well, let me attempt to ease your burden. All right, let me do it this way. To be a United States senator, I've got to make a couple obvious points here to stay with me. You have to run a statewide race. It's not like the House of Representatives. If I decide I'm going to run in the House of Representatives down here in the Houston area, I bet I never have to drive more than 5 miles from my house. That's probably the limits of my district. 5-10 miles, that's a relatively small district. You're home at night, you know, in your own bed, no matter what you're doing. If I was running to be senator of Texas, well, you can drive 1,200 miles in Texas and not leave the state of Texas. You have to run a statewide race. That means you have to have television advertising statewide. You have to have various campaign people statewide. This is a long way of saying it costs a boatload of money to run for Senate. It's not like the House of Representatives. A boatload of money is what it costs to run for Senate. Okay? Once you get to be a United States senator, and it works this way in the House, but most definitely it's a big problem in the Senate. When you become a senator, let's say I become that senator from Texas. No, I'm not running. I'm Senator Kelly from Texas. I get back to Washington, D.C. You know what I know? I know that in 6 years, I'm going to have another statewide race. I know that this next race is going to cost me, we'll call it, $30 million. That's probably light, I should note, but $30, $40 million I'm going to have to raise for my next Senate race. That's a lot of money. That's a lot of cheddar. You got $30 million laying around? I don't. I don't know anybody I can call to give me $30 million either. But guess what? There was just a knock at the door on my Senate office. And look who that is. It's a lobbyist from Lockheed Martin. Lockheed Martin has a big facility in South Carolina. He wants to come in and chit-chat with me. And you know what he's telling me? Hey, Jesse, I see you got a Senate race coming up in a few years. You know what we would really like here at Lockheed Martin? We would really like if you started dropping a lot of bombs on Iran. And then once you're done doing that, you could put in a big purchase order to buy more bombs from Lockheed Martin. Do you think maybe you could talk the president into that kind of a thing? Oh, you will? Oh, you will? Oh, well, that's great news. Well, I've got more great news for you, Senator Kelly. We've put together a little $500,000 package, and we're going to be making sure that money gets into your campaign coffers, making sure you stay there. Appreciate you very much. These senators become the swamp because the swamp pays them to become the swamp. It's very, very, very difficult to primary a senator. We have been having huge successes with this recently, but these examples, I'm not going to call them extreme, but we kind of caught lightning in a bottle in a couple different ways. For instance, Texas, it's my state. I brought it up, so I'll mention this again. Why did Ken Paxton defeat John Cornyn in Texas? A lot of people aren't from Texas. They don't know this, so let me explain. First, and this is the biggest reason, don't believe anyone who says otherwise, John Cornyn voted for gun control. John Cornyn joined with Democrats and voted for gun control. I don't know if there's a dumber thing you could possibly do as a senator from the state of Texas than join with Democrats and come out for gun control. So already John Cornyn was on the outs. But even then, maybe he could have weathered the storm. What happened? Ken Paxton, I know a lot of people know who he is now that he's the Republican nominee. Outside of the state of Texas, maybe people didn't know Ken Paxton was the Attorney General of the state of Texas. What does that mean? That means he won statewide races multiple times, meaning if I'm a Republican primary voter, I know Ken Paxton. I most likely have voted for Ken Paxton before. He was known to me already. Ken Paxton had won a statewide race. Ken Paxton had raised money across the state of Texas. You need special things in order to primary out a United States senator. Oh, and one other thing. It was not this crowded field of 15 people in the Republican primary in the state of Texas. It didn't work out that way. Why did Lindsey Graham not go down? Well, he only got, the last time I looked, I think it was 56% of the primary vote. It was in the 50s. Think about how incredible that is. He's been in the Senate for about 10,000 years, and almost half of the Republican primary voters in the state of South Carolina rejected him. Almost half rejected him. You had too many people in the field. The people who were in the field were not as well known statewide. And therefore, and plus South Carolina also has this open primary system, which means Democrats can vote in Republican primaries. And they do all the time in these states with open primaries. In fact, loser dorks like Lindsey Graham encourage them to do so. Democrats understand it's better to have a Lindsey Graham who's going to do us wrong a bunch, but on the big fights, he'll step up and he'll be with us. So you didn't catch lightning in a bottle in South Carolina. That does not mean we are not improving. I was encouraged when I saw the South Carolina results, not because I wanted Lindsey Graham to win, which everybody knows I would never root for Lindsey Graham. It's not that I wanted him to win. It's that I saw what percentage of South Carolina primary voters went out and said no. The Republican primary voter used to vote for whoever he saw on Fox News every night. You realize that? That's why so many of these dork senators keep getting reelected. Lindsey Graham's stupid face is on Fox News every single night. I love war, Sean. Anyway, back to Toys R Us. Every night he's on Fox News. Almost half of the South Carolina primary voters went out and said, no more of this nonsense. No more. You shouldn't be discouraged. You should feel encouraged. Dear Bronco the Vest, Jesse, considering that California, the state that gave us Ronald Reagan, was a Republican state for many years and continues to be home to a large number of Republicans, how and when did California go communist? His name is Ralph. When Reagan gave him amnesty. Look, I love Ronald Reagan. Ronald Reagan made the fatal mistake. He looked at the legions of foreigners and said, yeah, you can stay. You cannot and will not maintain a free nation or a free state with the mass importation of foreign cultures who don't even understand freedom the way you understand it. They have no affinity for it. They don't even understand why you care about it. You cannot maintain a free country with legions and legions of foreigners. All right. Before I do anything else, I have to tell you about a fake service dog. 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
3: Good news. 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

Wonderful Monday. We still have to get to the Rear Abro and a bunch more emails and a little sticker shock stuff and race communism. And I don't know how we're going to get to all that. So allow me to be sidetracked here for a moment. Service dogs. We like them, don't we? We obviously like service dogs for a couple different reasons. One, human beings generally love dogs. A loyal, loving creature. We like that. Okay. We also appreciate people who serve this country and who have struggles afterwards because of their service to this country. There's a level of gratitude there, right? I think there are some fake service dogs out there. And I think I found one today. You know, service dogs, they're highly, highly trained. Super expensive, I should note. Super expensive. Why are they so expensive? We're not talking about going down to the local kennel and picking up a dog for $200. Thousands and thousands of dollars. I've heard $50,000. I mean, depending on what you're looking for. You got 50 grand? Super expensive. Super expensive because of the amount of time and effort it takes to train a service dog to be a service dog. You ever see them in an airport? Why are they so good? Fred is an idiot. Fred will just run up and just nuzzle on people. And Fred is a total moron. And Fred is a relatively well-behaved dog. He'll sit when I tell him to sit and things like goes out when I tell him to go out. I couldn't imagine Fred in an environment where he wasn't running up to everybody he saw. Service dogs don't do that in the airport, do they? They're like stones. They sit there, they lay there, they stand there. They don't get distracted. This morning, wife and I went out for breakfast. We're sitting there I'm having some eggs, sausage, hash browns with jalapenos and cheese. It's not important. We're sitting there munching on some breakfast. This dude walks in, got a U.S. Army hat on. Okay. Older dude, I'm 50s, 60s. He has a service dog draped over his shoulders. A relatively big dog, I would guess 40, 50 pounds. I'm not talking some little rat dog. Draped over his shoulders. The dog is not walking. All right. He walks the service dog in. And of course, Ob is all, oh, look at the cute, whatever. But of course, he starts walking towards our table. He plops down on the bench seat right beside us. Takes the service dog off of his shoulders and plops it on the bench beside us. Okay, whatever, no problem. The dog was a nightmare the entire breakfast. Moving around, rummaging around, begging for food. You name it, it was like Fred walked into the breakfast joint. What, Chris? Chris said it had a vest, right? A service dog vest. Yes, it did. It had the service dog vest with the little patches and things like that you see on there. What? Chris said, did it say emotional support service dog? Chris, I don't like to wear my glasses in public. It's not funny. Once you get a certain distance away, I can't see things very clearly. The dog was probably 6 feet away, something like that. The words were small that were printed on there. I couldn't read everything. We just had, I told you, I was gone last week. I'm sorry, I was gone for a few days last week. And I was gone. I was in Florida. It was not vacation. The Suits put on this big thing down there in Florida where all the big shots show up. And I show up and try to not get fired. And you know, advertisers and everything else, everybody shows up. Well, there's this big event. They have this hour-long cocktail hour where everybody's mingling around the room. You know exactly these type of things. You've been to these type of things before. And then everyone goes to a banquet table and eats dried-out steak. And you know how the night goes. Everyone knows how the night goes. Well, these events used to be easier. I can't make out anybody's face now. So if somebody is 10 feet away or more, and they're looking at me and they make a face, a recognition face, a laugh, a sneer, anything.
I can't tell what it is. I can't make your face out from a certain distance. I don't want to wear the glasses because I look dorky in the freaking glasses. I don't, my eyes, you asked about contacts, Chris. I asked the optometrist about the contacts and she said, well, your eyes are going, but they're not quite bad enough yet to justify contacts. She said, I would guess another year and they'll be bad enough to justify contacts. What, Chris? Do I at least wear them when I'm driving? Yes, for your information, I have two pair of glasses, which was way more expensive than you think, by the way. Glasses are not cheap. I have two pair. One pair stays in my car because I couldn't read street signs anymore. It's not funny, Chris. The other pair is inside the house for if I'm watching TV or something like that. I have to have them on for then. It's a big problem. I've done things like go to a football game or a baseball game or something like that and forgotten my glasses. I might as well not even go. I can't even, I mean, I can see. It's not like everything's black, but I can see they're moving around. But did he hit the ball? I mean, I don't know. I don't know. I'm just going to cheer whenever everyone else cheers. Anyway, back to my original point. That's a fake service dog. And I was thinking about it. How hard would it be to buy a dog vest? You could buy a dog vest and put it on Fred. Now, granted, Fred's probably too stupid. Nobody would ever believe Fred is an actual service dog, given his level of intellect. But you never know. What, Chris? Chris said emotional support dogs, they don't need much training. Okay, maybe that's what it was. I don't want to accuse anybody of, you know, false valor or something like that. But anyway, let's make fun of Hillary Clinton for getting a little, she was probably sauced and decided she was going to go ahead and give it away, give the game away a little bit. We'll talk a little Hillary Clinton, the Rear Admiral. I'll get to emails. There's so much more coming up in the final hour before we get to those things. Does your cell company, does your mobile company, do they hire Americans? Mine does. We are coming up on our 250th birthday. Don't you think now's as good a time as any to switch to the patriotic mobile company? The company that is led by a guy who did two tours with MACV SOG in Vietnam. Why is there a company so patriotic they hire Americans? Why are they offering things like unlimited high-speed data for just $34.99 a month? What? No contract? No cancellation fee? Yeah, that's just because they're providing great service. Why do you think the company has taken off the way it has? When you pick up your phone and you dial #250 and you say Jesse Kelly, you know what you're going to talk to? An American. A pleasant American who speaks English and just genuinely helps. Pick up your phone, dial #250 and say Jesse Kelly. Tonight's the night. Make the switch. We have an hour. Hillary, the Rear Admiral, emails

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7: He says the deal will be good for everyone. I'm Lisa Lacera, Fox News. Vice President J.D. Vance tells Fox's Sean Hannity the deal agreed to in principle by the U.S. and Iran is a path to peace in the Middle East.
8: The Straits of Hormuz were open immediately. You already see oil prices coming down substantially, and I think they're only going to come down even further. Number two, it ensures that Iran will never have a nuclear weapon.
7: The vice president outlined some of what President Trump told Iranian leaders.
8: What the president said to them is, we want you to be a successful country. But for you to be a successful country, you've got to give up on this threat. You've got to give up on this desire to have a nuclear weapon. And if you do that, the United States is willing to have a much better relationship.
7: Vice President Vance again said Iran was not getting any U.S. taxpayer money for signing the deal. Vance will be in Geneva for the signing. President Trump announced the framework deal earlier today at the G7 in France. An update on a deadly B-52 bomber crash at Edwards Air Force Base in Southern California.
9: Deputy Commander for the 412th Test Wing, Colonel James Hayes, telling reporters the B-52 bomber crashed after takeoff from Edwards Air Force Base and burst into flames, killing all eight people on board.
10: This crash is deemed to be unsurvivable, and right now our thoughts and prayers are with the families of those that lost their loved ones.
9: Stressing officials are in the process of notifying family members and noting the flight was part of a routine test mission.
10: It was a mixed crew of government civilians, government contractors, and uniformed military.
9: Hayes goes on to say the cause of the crash is under investigation and the site was contained within the base.
7: Fox's Kristen Goodwin. Boeing says two of its employees were killed in the crash. California Governor Gavin Newsom says his office has filed a Freedom of Information request seeking records from the Department of Justice related to its investigation of him and his wife. 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
11: Candidates on the campaign trail across Alabama on the eve of the primary runoff election. The leading races include the Republican runoffs for the U.S. Senate, Attorney General, Public Service Commission, and Lieutenant Governor, where Alabama Secretary of State Wes Allen faces former state GOP Chairman John Wall. Allen says he's been campaigning today in Huntsville and in Shelby County.
12: Just got walked through there and shook some hands, asked people for their vote. Everything's going really, really well. We're going to finish the drill. As my coaches at Bama used to say, finish the drill, run through the line. That's what we're doing.
11: The family of a man accused of murdering a Tuscaloosa nurse files a lawsuit against the hospital.
13: The complaint is accusing DCH of failing to provide treatment to Matthew Taylor. The lawsuit claims the hospital rejected Taylor and caused him to leave the emergency department without adequate evaluation. He hung around outside the hospital for several hours. The suit says DCH should have known the suspect was suffering from an emergency psychiatric condition. DCH responded with a statement saying, in part, Mr. Taylor never entered our emergency department or any other hospital facility, was never registered as a patient, and never presented himself for care from DCH on May 12, 2026. That's the day Taylor is accused of murdering Ada Doss in the parking lot. He's charged with capital murder in her death. I'm Leah Brandon.
11: There's word of a shooting involving sheriff's deputies in Decatur. A large law enforcement presence reported in the parking lot of a Lowe's. No immediate word on any injuries. Alabama baseball season comes to an end. The Crimson Tide eliminated today following a loss to Texas at the College World Series, the final 14-2. I'm Jim Faraday.
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0: the Jesse Kelly Show, final hour of the Jesse Kelly Show on a fantastic, wonderful Monday. We've had so much fun. Medal of Honor Monday. We talked some Iran stuff in the first hour. Hillary Clinton kind of gave the game away a little bit. We'll talk about that. She was also subtly racist, and that was hilarious once again. The Rear Admiral's out there kind of giving the plan out to everybody. We'll do some Ask Dr. Jesse questions, all kinds of great stuff coming up in the final hour of the Jesse Kelly Show. Now, I used to laugh when I would talk about how these people are communists, and I would get all kinds of pushback from people on our side. Ah, it's over the top. He's doing that for radio. Oh, Jesse, they're not communists. Maybe they're on the left. Maybe they're a little liberal. Jesse, they're just Democrats. They're not communists. That naivete, it's actually a big reason why the communists were able to move their revolution forward as far as they have. You see, the only thing better for these people than fighting a revolution is having the other side not know they're in the middle of a revolution. It actually aids these people a great deal when you say things like, well, they're not really communists fighting a revolution. They just see things a little bit differently. The revolutionary loves to hear that from you, because when you say that, it lets him know you haven't caught on yet. You still think you're playing a game here when he's doing something much more serious. And when I say that word, actually, revolution, people really used to balk at that. Not as much anymore. People are waking up finally, but people really used to balk at that. Oh, Jesse, come on. Just because they're voting for the left, they're not fighting a revolution. Really? They seem to think so.
1: We are in another revolution, but it's a counter-revolution to the revolution that Dr. King was describing. It is a revolution to turn the clock back. It is a revolution to take away the rights that we have worked so hard to achieve. It's a revolution that enables those who are in power right now to fire well-qualified black and women admirals and generals and military officers who have earned the right to be promoted, and they are not, because this particular counter-revolutionary crew in Washington right now doesn't want us to be a rainbow nation, doesn't want us to have.
0: They just called us a counter-revolution. If you don't want DEI in the military, if you don't want trannies on the White House lawn, they consider you to be a counter-revolutionary. But in order to have a counter-revolution, what do you have to have first? A revolution. They are fighting a revolution, have been fighting a revolution to completely remake the United States of America. They consider anything that happens to slow it down to be counter-revolutionary. You can long for the days where it was just Republicans and sane Democrats disagreeing on things, but those days are gone. Maybe never to return again. I do want to thank Hillary, though, for dropping this little gem. You see, the American communists, he lives, works, and worships in these urban, usually coastal urban centers. He's in New York City, he's in LA, he's in San Francisco, he's in Seattle. He resides in rich, wealthy, highly educated circles. That's really where he comes up. That's where he lives. He also completely despises middle America. He looks at middle America, he just sees a sea of red, a sea of counter-revolutionaries. And so, of course, when they get together in their fancy parties in that penthouse in L.A., they talk about how stupid you are all the time. You're so stupid. You probably even believe in God. Ridiculous. You probably think marriage is between a man and a woman. How backwards are you? You don't want to live in a rainbow nation? You're so dumb. That's how they think. The smart ones don't say it. Every now and then, though, you'll get one like Joe Biden or Hillary Clinton. And it just kind of comes out.
1: You carry through what they're doing to try to undermine voting. They're trying to kick people off voting rolls. They're trying to demand you know, forms of identification that most real people don't have, and most older people and most rural people don't have.
0: Are you too old and stupid to get an ID? Hillary does. Hillary thinks that. Or if even worse than being old, are you rural? Do you actually live outside of New York or LA? Seattle? Ugh. You're so dumb. Probably barely passed high school. I bet you don't know how to get an ID. That's how they think about you and me. Pretty revealing, isn't it? There's some emails. Jesse, did Buck Sexton beat you in golf and that's why you didn't show up for your show on Friday? All right, quit. No, Buck didn't golf with me, by the way, I should note. He said, let's get real for a skinny minute. I'm tired of both sides playing the American public with the economic card. Republicans using the economic card when Joe Biden was in office and said inflation is through the roof because of Biden. Now Democrats are playing the same card, saying inflation is high because of Trump. Both sides are pointing to a reality, yet neither side has a solution. Okay, so why do we have inflation? Because you're right. When Joe Biden was president, we said it was Joe Biden's fault. Now that Donald Trump's president, all the communists are saying it's Trump's fault. But we have inflation because we stopped our economy and printed $7 trillion in unbacked money. Then, after they installed Joe Biden, he poured more gas on that fire, yes, and all these multi-trillion dollar things, no question about it. But it all comes back to stopping your economy and printing $7 trillion. I know no one wants to talk about that because everyone wants to move on from COVID. And I know why everyone wants to move on from COVID, because there are a lot of people, maybe you, maybe politicians you like, there are a lot of people who have to own some of that. It wasn't just Democrats shutting down the country, now was it? Shutting down businesses, shutting down schools. Oh, they may have done it worse. They may have done it for longer, but there's enough COVID blame to go around. It makes people a little gun shy to call for accountability or to dwell on it. But I tried. I yelled and I screamed and I said, you can't stop your economy. You don't ever stop your economy, ever. You never even consider it. That's not something you can do. You can't just tell your economy to stop moving and then start printing money. You can't do that. And here we are, 5 or 6 years later, 50%. The average American has seen a 50% reduction in their purchasing power. Did you know that? You know the number's not 20, right? That's the good number they're trying to sell you. The normal American can afford 50% less stuff than they could before we stopped an economy for a bad chest cold. Headline, summer sticker shock. The 14% burger hike tax or burger tax hitting your backyard barbecue this weekend. $6 for a pound of burger. $6 for a pound of burger. I have two teenage boys. I myself am of a decent size. Do you have any idea how much burger we consume in this house a week? I would guess 4 pounds. I would guess. Now do the math on that for a month. Now do the math on that for a year. That's not other ingredients. That's just burger. Maybe you can afford that and that's fine. And we're okay. We can afford that. I'm not talking about me. How many people, maybe it's you listening right now, they can't do that anymore. They skip burger. How many? Chris raises his hand. How many? A lot of people. And you're right. Both sides want to just point to the other side. Nobody wants to talk about the reality. We looked at a $20 trillion economy with more moving parts than any single person could understand. Goods and services flowing, and they've figured out how to sync together, and this runs on this time, and he works with this guy, and this business, and this and that, and we looked at it, and we said, hey, stop. J- just go home. Oh, if you go out, stand 6 feet away from everybody. Oh, you're worried about the economy? Don't worry. We've got a money printer. We'll just turn it on. Did people really think there weren't going to be consequences for that? The biggest cry you got from the right in the very beginning was, can we have another stimmy check? Well, now you can't afford anything anymore. Friggin' shame. All right, we'll make fun of the Rear Admiral, do some more emails. Before we do that, let me do this. I had a chance to talk with Dan, the head of Preborn, this last week. Actually, he was down at that event in Florida. He's just such a blessing to me. And you know what I love the most about him? He said, I'm not the head of Preborn. Jesus is. This is one of those guys, man. And the first thing he tells me, thousands of lives you have saved. 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

0: It is the Jesse Kelly Show, reminding you, you can email the show, jesse@jessekellyshow.com. What'd you say again, Hillary?
1: We are in another revolution, but it's a counter-revolution to the
0: Oh, is that what you call it? That's the bad news. The good news is we still have our music.

0: Oh, yeah. Sing it.
1: Jesse, whether we like it or not, the GDP is tied to immigration because GDP measures consumption and spending, not production. Do you think even the reddest parts of our country are prepared for the recession to come? I think the GDP growth has been almost fully manipulated during the Biden years with immigration. If you let in 20 to 30 million people who consume at adult levels, you can grow it pretty quickly. He brings up actually some really outstanding points there. The numbers were always fake. To be honest, they're fake now. We've talked about this. I think it was last week, the week before, we talked about this. We always talk about these jobs numbers now. Well, we've got good jobs numbers. We're way more jobs than expected. Great jobs numbers. Okay. What jobs? And you dig into the jobs and you find out almost every job has either gone to a foreigner or a woman who's working in the healthcare profession. And I mean almost every job. It's north of 90%. When they say we had a great jobs thing, it's not jobs across the board. Anyone who's looking for work right now understands the jobs market is absolute stinking garbage. But they love fake stats. They all do. They love fake stats. They love fake economies. And yeah, when you bring in 20 million people, I continue to bring up mass immigration and I discuss it as if it's a drug because it is very much a drug. A nation can get hooked on it. It's addictive. Hey, cheap labor. Hey, look at that. A whole voting block of people. Hey, it's extremely appealing. You know what else is appealing? The economic parts of it. It's not just the cheap labor. You know, if I bring in 10,000 Haitians to this tiny Ohio town, I mean, sure, it may be horrible for the people there and the culture and everything else, but you know what? They're going to be renting some apartments. They're going to be good for the grocery business. They got to eat. It just becomes an injection of money that the economy eventually can rely on.

0: time. This Mother's Day, I didn't buy Ob anything. I don't need your looks too, Chris. You didn't remind me. The boys, the day before Mother's Day, I pulled the boys aside and I said, tomorrow's Mother's Day. You got to get mom something. Even if it's one of those crappy homemade cards or something, you have to get mom something. Right? They forgot. On Mother's Day, Ob didn't get anything from us. No flowers, no gifts, nothing. Not our finest hour, I admit, here in the Kelly household. Do you have any earthly idea how many times that has been brought up to me since Mother's Day? When I say once a day, that's laughable. I would say multiple times daily it is brought up. Completely out of context, I should note. Hey, I'd like to have sushi for dinner. I want some cheeseburgers. Really? You didn't get me anything for Mother's Day. I'm talking an endless stream of Mother's Day talk that I have to suffer now. My point to you is, in general, I'm in favor of honesty when it comes to couples, but you have no choice but to lie right now. When it comes to something like this, your wife besting you on your smoker chicken, you have to lie through your teeth, not just now, for the rest of your life. If you ever, ever make the mistake of saying to your wife that her chicken was better than yours, you may think it was just a moment where you got to be honest. She will never let you live that down, ever. She will bring it up from now until the day you're buried. And as she's standing over your coffin, she'll probably bring it up one more time before they lower you into the ground. Never admit that, ever. All right? Let's talk about the Rear Admiral next. 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
11: When was the last time you woke up actually feeling rested or got through the day without feeling stressed out? Yeah, over 50% of adults say they'd feel better if they got more sleep, and stress is often the biggest barrier. That's why CBD.

0: is the Jesse Kelly Show on a spectacular, wonderful Monday. Remember, if you miss any part of the show, you can download it at iHeart, Spotify, iTunes. I should clarify what I just said to Jewish producer Chris during the break before I get to this Rear Admiral story. Chris and I were talking about going to a baseball game, and he was talking about, do you bring the kid? You get a babysitter? Well, remember that time? I thought I told you this story before where we forgot our kids at the game, kind of. All right, so this is, I'm trying to think. I think they were probably 7 and 9, maybe. 6 and 8, possibly. They were pretty young. Now, let me clarify. We decide we're going to take them to a baseball game, Ob and I. We're going to take the kid. You know, it's one of those rite of passage things. Take them out to a baseball game. Get them a hot dog. They have no idea what's going on. We're just taking them to a baseball game. Okay. Well, Ob gets up with the boys because they're giving her the, hey, we're hungry, we're hungry, we're hungry type thing. All right. I'm not going anywhere. I've already got my food. I'm watching the game. Hey, have a good time, you guys. Ob takes off with the boys. We're in one of the upper sections, one of the high up sections in the ballpark, but we're towards the front of the section. I would say there's 30 rows in this section. We're down towards the front, I think row 4 or something like that. So we're a ways away from the top of the stairs where you go. Ob takes off with the boys. She's gone for a while. Whatever. The line's probably bad. Who knows? I'm sitting there and now I'm starting to get a little hungry. Ob and the boys aren't there. Whatever. I'll get up and go get some food. No problem. I get up and I take off. I stand in line at the restaurant. Grab some, I think it was nachos. I then see a clothing store, the Astros gear, and I see Ob in there. She was looking at a hat or something like that. And I walk over and I say, hey, she looks at me and her eyes get as big as saucers. And she says, where are the kids? And I said, I thought they were with you. And she said, oh my gosh, I thought that you were still in your seat. She apparently walked them back to the top of the stairs and said, you know where we're sitting. Let's go down. Dad's waiting there. We're like, oh, crap. Oh, my goodness. We go running back over to the top of the stairs and look down. Those two meatheads are happy as clams. They're sitting there by themselves. They're actually gabbing with all the people around them at the game. They're eating and drinking and being merry at the game. Had a blast. So, yes, I abandoned my kids at the baseball game, Chris. If you must know, it was inadvertent. The Rear Admiral came out and said something. Here he was.
1: I think it's time to think big.
2: Including increasing the number of justices?
1: Nowhere in the Constitution does it say that there have to be 9 Supreme Court justices. That one doesn't even take a constitutional amendment. It just takes a readiness to set up a court that fits this country. We could have 13 seats matching the district structure of the federal judiciary, but also a process that makes it less partisan. We cannot have partisan warfare every time there's an opening on the court. So I think term limits would help, but I don't think they go far enough.
0: You understand the game, right? The game is now what it always was. The game is to insulate the communist revolution from the will of the people. Ever since the Supreme Court flipped from being kind of even to being more in our favor, the communists wake up every day, it seems like, and they get a big fat L. Because really, nothing they want to do is lawful. After all, remember, they're fighting a revolution.
3: We are in another revolution, but it's a counter-revolution.
0: You can't fight a revolution lawfully. That's not one of those things that's possible. In order to fight a revolution of any kind, you must break the law. The communists in the United States of America are breaking the law and attempting to break the law at every turn. Now that the Supreme Court is mostly in our favor, the communists continue to run into problems there. Well, what's the solution? We just destroy the court. You identify the roadblock to the communist efforts, and you walk through it. Chris, I feel like you need some music.
4: You're bound to lose, your fascist bound to lose.
0: Chris, can you clap along this time?

0: I think it's catchy, Chris. I think this might be what? I think this might be the catchiest one they've ever done. Oh, speaking of Supreme Court, here's a United States Senator from Georgia.
1: Right now, black voters are at the center of the debate that we're hearing. But I think that the Supreme Court has committed violence against our whole, the ways in which ordinary people can have a voice in our system.
0: You know why they use that terminology? Why would committed violence? What? Supreme Court rulings you don't like is committing violence? You know why communists talk like that, right? Because that gives them permission to do violence. They have to pretend like you're violent in order to justify to themselves, to each other, why they get to be demonic communist animals all the time. Jesse, I left California in 2010 to move back to my home state of Tennessee after being out there for 18 years, four in the Marine Corps, 14 years afterwards. I don't think California can vote their way out of the lunacy now. As you've said many times in the past, Democrats have made their way into every seat of power from top to bottom. As long as Democrats have every seat of power, the voters have no power to remove them because the game is rigged in their favor. I don't want to tell you you're right, but it's just because I don't want to say that out loud. You can vote your way into communism, but you have to shoot your way out. It's an old, old saying, please don't start shooting anybody. But there's a reason that's a saying. Communists, look, we just talked about it with Pete Buttigieg. Elections, the will of the people, the courts, these are all just obstacles. When they become obstacles to the revolution, you just ignore them. You move forward. The revolution for these people, it's of a way higher calling than the will of the people, than what is right or anything you want at all. That stuff is ridiculous. You set it aside. When communists control an area, any area, for long enough, when they have total control of an area, they will make sure they have total control of who gets elected and who does not get elected. In these urban blue places that have been blue for long enough, the communists have spent their time working their way into every seat of power. They don't just get elected mayor. They get elected mayor. And then you work as the mayor to start filling up every single power choke point underneath you. I want this election worker to be a communist. I want this person to be a communist. I want the secretary to be a communist. The longer you leave them in power, the deeper the rot will go. And so when you go to a place like Los Angeles, that's the most recent one that's been in the news. When you go to a place like Los Angeles, where the communists have controlled it top to bottom for long enough, they're just going to set up a system where it's probably not possible. And it sucks because, you know, I have friends probably listening to me right now in Southern California who worked on that campaign, cared very deeply, worked very hard to their credit. And they would send me messages and say, Jesse, we've got the numbers. Jesse, you don't understand. I'm intimately involved. We have the numbers. We're good to go. And I tried to be as nice as I could, but for the most part, I just kind of winced and kind of gave them the, yeah, good luck out there. I knew how it was going to go. These people steal elections. It sucks. Away it goes. 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

0: It is the Jesse Kelly Show on a magnificent Monday. I say it's magnificent, but I don't know. Maybe we're bound to lose.
1: You're bound to lose.
0: You can email the show, jesse@jessekellyshow.com. Before I get back to a couple more Ask Dr. Jesse questions, we're even going to touch on peanut butter. I did laugh at this one. Headline, Hakeem Jeffries on Trump impeachment calls. Quote, Democrats haven't ruled anything out. Democrats don't have a choice. If Democrats take back the House of Representatives, they will vote to impeach Trump. And every Democrat will vote for it. They will. That is a given. They have no choice. Even if there are Democrats in there who don't want to do that, when you have a high enough percentage of your primary voters, of your voting base, that demand something, demand anything, whatever, action on anything, you have to deliver. You cannot be the Democrat who opposes impeaching Donald Trump. It's not humanly possible. Do you remember when we used to have two senators, Sinema and Manchin? Kyrsten Sinema and Joe Manchin? Democrat senators. Do you know why they used to be senators? Why they're not senators anymore? Democrats wanted to get rid of the filibuster, which of course they will do if they ever take back the Senate. They wanted to get rid of the filibuster so they could pass whatever laws they wanted under communist president Joe Biden. They needed every Democrat vote. Sinema and Manchin stepped up and said, that's not good for the country. We can't do that. Now they're gone. That was a message sent to every other elected Democrat in Washington, D.C. You're not allowed to do certain things. That's not going to be something that's going to be permitted because the Democrat primary voter won't permit it. Dr. Foodie Know-It-All, what's your stance on peanut butter, smooth or crunchy? Any favorite brands? All right, so we eat Jif in our house. There was a brief period of time when super health freak Ob tried to bring in some sort of organic, healthier crap peanut butter. There was a revolt. The boys and I, you want to talk about revolution?
2: We are in another revolution.
0: We had a peanut butter revolution in the Kelly household. We had to put our foot down. We had to get some decent peanut butter back in here. So now we have Jif. What kind? Both kinds. People get in these debates, crunchy or smooth. Both kinds. Let me explain. If you have a little piece of toast, little English muffin, you want the smooth on there. Spread the smooth on there because then it gets meltier, easier. You want kind of a drippy, melty peanut butter. However, you know one of the great tide-you-over protein snacks you can have? You walk over to a jar. I just did this 5 minutes ago. Right during the break, I did this. You walk over to a jar of crunchy peanut butter. You take a gigantic spoonful out of it. And you just walk around the house eating it. That's it. You want to do both at all times. You also want to make sure you get a Brna, by the way. 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Nobody dies. 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Hey, Jesse, newer listener, love the show. I'm really interested in what you would say if I ask how we manage to not despair as a nation. It really seems like the country has already been degraded to the point the founders must be restless with all the rolling they're doing in their grave, especially as we approach 250 years. What are we even left fighting for anymore? It seems the point of no return is long gone. Do you have any idea how long the Roman Empire went on? Let's say the Roman Republic falls, which it did, and now Rome is taken over by emperors. Most of the emperors were bad, of course, and there was all kinds of rot, all kinds of degrading of the currency, mass importation of foreigners. You know, none of that stuff sounds familiar, right? But there was all kinds of that. Assassinations, of the, you name it. They went through the whole thing. But let me ask you, how many Romans during that time where Rome was degrading, how many Romans lived out there 50, 60, 70 years on this planet in way, way better circumstances than people did after the Roman Empire finally fell and things kind of went back into the wilderness for a while? If America is degrading, I would probably argue that it is in certain ways. If we are on the downhill slope, what if we have another 100 years left, 200 years left, 300 years left? I don't know how long a nation lasts, how long our nation will last, I'll say. Neither do you. How many generations of your family can live a relatively normal life as America finishes out its days? I think we need to accept and appreciate the fact that we still have it pretty good. As bad as things are trending in certain ways, we have it much better than other people do. And look, my sons are not going to grow up in the same country I grew up in, but they're going to grow up in a lot better place than the Congo. I know that. Take heart in that.
1: And now,
2: here's a headline. By
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0: New York Times freaked out because Giants players wrote Bible verses on their rainbow hats for Pride Night. One, very proud of every one of these professional players that risked that professionally. Two, I do feel bad for Lindsey Graham. Democrats and independents show more support for mass deportations. It's hilarious that that number is ticking up inside the Democrat Party. It's still in the 30s. But the truth is, a lot of them want mass deportations. They just understand their hyena-like friends will all tear them to bits if they ever come out and say it. So they just have to anonymously tell a pollster. Seven arrested after allegedly using fake documents to raid COVID-19 relief programs. You mean dirtballs found a way to take advantage of a government program that handed out money? No. DNI releases a map of 120 U.S. funded biolabs across 30 countries. Sometimes you think to yourself, is every conspiracy theory I ever heard about anything actually true? We fund biolabs all over the planet? Yeesh. Did we fund the one that created COVID? Probably. Anyway, with that happy thought, I'll see you tomorrow. That's all.

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1: Human.
8: He says the deal will be good for everyone. I'm Lisa Lucera, Fox News. Vice President J.D. Vance tells Fox's Sean Hannity the deal agreed to in principle by the U.S. and Iran is a path to peace in the Middle East.
9: The Straits of Hormuz were open immediately. You already see oil prices coming down substantially, and I think they're only going to come down even further. Number two, it ensures that Iran will never have a nuclear weapon.
8: The vice president outlined some of what President Trump told Iranian leaders.
9: What the president said to them is, we want you to be a successful country. But for you to be a successful country, you've got to give up on this threat. You've got to give up on this desire to have a nuclear weapon. And if you do that, the United States is willing to have a much better relationship.
8: Vice President Vance again said Iran was not getting any U.S. taxpayer money for signing the deal. Vance will be in Geneva for the signing. President Trump announced the framework deal earlier today at the G7 in France. An update on a deadly B-52 bomber crash at Edwards Air Force Base in Southern California.
10: Deputy Commander for the 412th Test Wing, Colonel James Hayes, telling reporters the B-52 bomber crashed after takeoff from Edwards Air Force Base and burst into flames, killing all eight people on board.
11: This crash is deemed to be unsurvivable, and right now our thoughts and prayers are with the families of those that lost their loved ones.
10: Stressing officials are in the process of notifying family members and noting the flight was part of a routine test mission.
11: It was a mixed crew of government civilians, government contractors, and uniformed military.
10: Hayes goes on to say the cause of the crash is under investigation and the site was contained within the base.
8: Fox's Kristen Goodwin. Boeing says two of its employees were killed in the crash. California Governor Gavin Newsom says his office has filed a Freedom of Information request seeking records from the Department of Justice related to its investigation of him and his wife. 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
13: John Polk was my nemesis. 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
5: 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Next Tuesday on Netflix, the stand-up special Ryan Hamilton, This Just Hit Me. Next Wednesday, the debut of the Netflix docuseries The American Experiment, as well as the Netflix original film In the Hand of Dante, starring Oscar Isaac and Gal Gadot. Next Thursday on Netflix, the second season of the live-action Avatar The Last Airbender series. Next Friday, the premiere of the Netflix documentary Chris and Martina, The Final Set, the comedy movie Little Brother, starring John Cena and Eric Andre, and Pokemon Horizon Season 3. Next Wednesday on Disney Plus, the streaming debut of Avatar Fire and Ash. Next Wednesday over on Paramount Plus, the start of the drama series Wild Cherry. Next Thursday at 9 p.m. Eastern on Hulu, the fifth and final season of the award-winning drama The Bear. Next Friday on Disney Plus and Hulu, the premiere of the music documentary Paul Simon, The Quiet Celebration Concert. Next Friday on Peacock, the debut of the psychological thriller Strung. Over on Amazon Prime Video, the launch of the reality competition series Would You Rather Decide to Survive. And next Friday on HBO and HBO Max at 9 p.m. Eastern, the start of the new Larry David show, Life, Larry, and the Pursuit of Unhappiness.
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0: is Lee Habib, and this is Our American Stories, the show where America is the star and the American people. 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Our next story is about the man whose legacy sits in your garage. Our storyteller is Richard Snow. Snow worked at American Heritage Magazine for nearly four decades and was its editor-in-chief for 17 years. He's the author of I Invented the Modern Age, The Rise of Henry Ford. Let's take a listen.
1: Henry Ford is among the strangest and in some ways the least appealing of great men. He spent a great deal of the latter part of his life building on some empty acreage in Dearborn, Michigan, a vast museum devoted to American history. Now, it's an endlessly fascinating place. Ford collected on the grandest possible scale. When he revered Thomas Edison all his life, I don't think he admired any living person more. And he brought Edison's laboratory up from Menlo Park, New Jersey, along with the rooming house that Edison's assistants had lived in, and seven carloads of New Jersey dirt, so the buildings could literally sit on their native soil. And when he went to get the Wright Brothers cycle shop, he also brought the pretty little Queen Anne house the brothers had grown up in, and it was a wooden building, stood on stone foundation. He had the mortar knocked out between the stones and reground so it would be on its same cement. This tells a good deal about his immense capacity for taking pains. The whole museum tells a lot about the man. It's like walking through Henry Ford's brain, and that's a very interesting place to be. He loved mechanisms of all kinds. He loved watches. So in the village, there are three watchmakers. But there's no attorney's office, there's no nice little country bank, because he thought lawyers and bankers were all leeches. And there's something else about that place, I felt. When Ford was a young man, and all the time he was working to establish himself, he had a magical ability to draw people to him, to trust him, to make them work for him and do it happily. One of his early friends called that the magnet. He said, "Oh, that's Henry. He's got the magnet." And I felt a dim tug of that magnet's pull all the time I was in his museum. And that's what made me want to write a book about him. But, of course, I started the book with considerable trepidation. Probably only Abraham Lincoln has been written more about than Henry Ford. And this wasn't helped when I told a friend what I was going to be writing about, and he said, "Isn't that story about as well known as the Nativity?" That's certainly what I'd been worried about, but after I spent a while with him, I began thinking that maybe the story wasn't all so well known after all, or actually rather that it was so well known that we don't even realize it was his story. What I mean is that everybody knows the name and the comment about history being made, and that he built a lot of cars, but the true breadth of his accomplishment is now so much a part of the world we inhabit that his influence is around us like the air we breathe and as invisible. Every century or so, our republic has been remade by a new technology. 170 years ago, it was the railroad, and in our time, it's the microprocessor. And these technologies do more than change our habits. They change the way we think. Thoreau, listening, who saw the railroads come in, listening to the trains steaming past Walden Pond, wrote, "Have not men improved somewhat in punctuality since the railroad was invented? Do they not talk and think faster in the depot than ever they did in the stage office?" And of course, anyone over the age of 20, younger than that, and it's simply your environment, knows what the computer and the internet are doing now. Well, in between the steam locomotive and the Mac came Henry Ford's Model T. And when Ford was quite elderly, he was speaking with a Dearborn high school boy who was doing a article on him for the high school newspaper, and Ford got very sentimental about the one-room schoolhouse and square dancing and started to talk about how wonderful these old days were, and the boy wasn't an easy sell on this, and he said, well, that's all very well, Mr. Ford, but we live in the modern age. Ford said, young man, don't tell me about the modern age. I invented the modern age. Now, you'll notice he didn't say I made a hell of a lot of cars. He said basically he had fashioned the world he and the boy were living in, and it's a crazy, preposterous, megalomaniac claim, and I've come to think it's very largely true. There is a mystery to him. Certainly his close associates felt so. Almost every one of his high lieutenants, it's interesting reading them one after another, they all say, well, we worked on this and we were very close on that, but I never really understood him. I never understood Mr. Ford. Nobody called him Henry. The Reverend Samuel Marquis, who spent years working with Ford, wrote, in spite of a long and fairly intimate acquaintance with him, I have not one mental picture of which I can say, this is the man as he is, or as I know him. There are in him lights so high and shadows so deep that I cannot get the whole of him in proper focus at the same time.
0: And you're listening to one heck of a story as told by one heck of a storyteller, Richard Snow, telling the story of Henry Ford. When we come back, more of the man who invented the modern age here on Our American Stories.

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0: And we continue with Our American Stories and with Richard Snow. He's the author of I Invented the Modern Age, The Rise of Henry Ford. Let's pick up where we last left off.
9: A reporter who met him in 1915 was harsher about this duality of nature. There's a fascinating little illusory trick which may be played with one of the Ford portraits photographs. If one side of Ford's face is covered, a benign, gently humorous expression dominates. When the other side is covered, the look is transformed into one of deadly, malevolent calculation. This ambiguous effect is created by Ford's heavy, hollow eyes. The pale eyes one would associate with a visionary or a killer. Visionary and killer, Ford was full of contradictions right from the very start. Well, whatever his mysteries, by the time that reporter wrote that 1915, a great many people were trying to figure him out. He was on his way to becoming the richest American, and once Theodore Roosevelt died in 1919, he was easily the most famous. This man, who lived to read about the atomic bombs falling on Japan, was born 3 weeks after the Battle of Gettysburg, July 1863, on a farm in Dearborn. His father had been born an Irish tenant on an Irish tenant farm, and he always seems to have felt a sort of grateful surprise that he now owned not only a farm of his own, but a prosperous one. Henry felt a little differently. He loved everything about the farm except the farming. He said, "My earliest recollection is that, considering the results, there was too much work on the place. That is the way I still feel about farming." There are clouds of folklore about Ford's boyhood, a lot of them sent up by Ford himself, but it does seem clear that he was very early interested in shifting onto machinery burdens that people had borne since biblical times. He said, "Even when I was very young, I suspected that farm work might somehow be done in a better way. That is what took me into mechanics, although my mother always said I was a born mechanic." He very early began taking things apart to see how they would work, and he always got them back together. But what he took apart and got back together often ran better. A neighbor said that every clock in the Ford household shuddered when it saw it coming, but he did more harm than good with the clocks, and by the time he was 12, he was repairing neighbors' watches. Now, the next year, when he was 13, his mother died, and he expressed the loss in, you know, the best way he knew how. He said, "The house was like a watch without a mainspring." And it was perhaps the nearness of her death that made him particularly sensitive to the impact of what he called the most important, biggest event of my early years. His father was driving him into town in his wagon, family wagon, when they came upon a steam farm engine moving their way. Here is how clearly Ford described it 60 years later. "I remember that engine as though I had seen it only yesterday, for it was the first vehicle other than horse-drawn that I had ever seen. It was intended primarily for driving threshing machines and sawmills and was simply a portable engine and boiler mounted on wheels. I had seen plenty of these engines hauled around by horses, but this one had a chain that made a connection between the engine and the rear wheels. The engineer was very glad to explain the whole affair. He was proud of it. He showed me how the chain was disconnected from the propelling wheel and a belt put on to drive the machinery. He told me that the engine made 200 revolutions a minute, and that the chain pinion could be shifted to let the wagon stop while the engine was still running." And here, Ford, so much of whose early youth is elusive, makes a clear and plausible statement of the moment his life took a course that would change everyone else's. "This last," he means the engine running in neutral while not driving the wagon, "is a feature which is incorporated into modern automobiles. It was not important with steam engines, which are easily stopped and started, but it became very important with the gasoline engine. It was that engine which took me into automotive transportation." Ford followed that farm engine for the rest of his life. "My toys were all tools," he wrote when he was in his 60s. He added, "and they still are. But of course, as a teenager, he had to learn to use those tools, and he couldn't have found himself in a better place to do that. Detroit had standing timber all around. There was lake shipping. There was iron ore. And the city took advantage of all of this. When Henry Ford turned 17 and left home to go there, already had 120,000 residents, 10 railroads feeding it. And it was home to 1,000 different manufacturing businesses, little machine shops scattered everywhere. Now, Ford spent a few months in business school there, and that was the only time in his life when his handwriting was legible. But his real education came from the machine shops. He held jobs in several of them and impressed everyone he worked with. He had an almost instinctive sense of machinery. Even at the end of his life, he could look at 10 identical carburetors laid out on a bench and point to the one that had something wrong with it. Yeah, and he loved being among machines, but a few years later, he was back in Dearborn on the farm. He'd been lured there by his father with the promise of 40 acres of land and his 80 acres. His father still hoped Henry would become a farmer, too. Ford didn't want the farmland, but he went because he did want to be perceived as a more stable citizen. And the reason he cared about that was because he'd fallen in love with an 18-year-old named Clara Bryant. He'd met her at a New Year's Eve dance. He loved dancing all his life. And he married her in 1888, and she turned out to be a great choice. She was steady and staunch and brave, and had such complete faith in him that he took to calling her the Great Believer. And being married to Henry can't have been easy for her at first, because over the next 10 years, they lived in 10 rental houses. And all during that time, Ford was experimenting with creating with a machine that would do what the steam traction engine had, which was drive itself. He knew all about steam engines by now and decided they were simply too heavy to power what he had in mind. So he began to look to gasoline and the internal combustion engine. He started building a car in the woodshed behind his rented house. Woodshed makes it sound like too modest a thing. It was actually a rather substantial little brick building. You can see it, or a replica of it today in Greenfield Village. And it was a lonely and frustrating job because everything had to be built from scratch. When Ford needed a carburetor, he had to invent one. He didn't even have a name for it. The word hadn't come into the language yet. And he worked on his first car for months and felt it was finally ready in June of 1896. And it gives a good idea of the intensity of purpose with which the concentration with which he worked, that it was only when he was ready to take it out on its trial run that he discovered it was too big to fit through the woodshed door. Well, he fixed that with an axe and got his car started and coaxed his two-cylinder engine into life and drove off into his future and ours. The car worked, and he improved it, and finally got it running well enough to convince a Detroit lumber tycoon to finance what Ford called the Detroit Automobile Company. And I think it's worth remembering how courageous it was to stake everything on building automobiles in those days. Years later, Ford said a very interesting thing about it. He said, "Of course there was no demand for an automobile. There never is for a new product."
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3: And we continue with Our American Stories and Richard Snow, the author of I Invented the Modern Age, The Rise of Henry Ford. Let's pick up where we last left off.
4: And I think it's worth remembering how courageous it was to stake everything on building automobiles in those days. Years later, Ford said a very interesting thing about it. He said, "Of course there was no demand for an automobile. There never is for a new product." That runs totally counter to the old saw about invention being the necessity being the mother of invention. And it's very often it's exactly the other way around. Invention being the mother of necessity is, nobody wanted an iPhone until they had one in their hand. Anyway, Ford got his company started and seems instantly to have lost interest in it. I just wandered away, wouldn't show up. No, but nobody knows why. Perhaps he wasn't quite ready to manufacture cars. More likely, he resented working for anybody. He never liked having a boss. And said something that he then went on to ruin a second company, and he was still able, for a third throw of the dice, to find a circle, smaller, but a real circle of investors for his next enterprise, which he founded in 1903 with $28,000 capital paid in. This one bore his own name, the Ford Motor Company, and it would last. Now, his investors, not unreasonably, wanted the Ford Motor Company to build expensive cars. In 1907, the Packard Grey Wolf sports car, though that term wouldn't exist for another 40 years, cost $10,000, and a nice suburban house might go for $1,800. Now, work that calculation out today, and if prices had stayed relative, the house would cost maybe $1.2 million, and a Dodge Viper would cost $6 million. So, of course, it was more desirable to sell something worth thousands of dollars than something worth hundreds of dollars. Ford believed exactly the opposite. Make the car cheaper. You'll do better selling lots of low-priced cars to farmers and shop clerks than you will a few costly ones to billionaires. The way to achieve this, he said, told one of the backers of his new company, is make one automobile like another automobile, just as one pin is like another pin when it comes from a pin factory, or a match like another match when it comes from a match factory. But how to do it? How to do it? The car should be simple and durable, useful to farmers. Ford might have hated farming, but he loved the farm life, or rather the virtues of loyalty and steadiness that he order that he saw in it. The car would be fundamental enough for any farm boy to understand and repair, rugged enough to negotiate at the truly dreadful roads of the time, versatile enough to be hooked up to a bandsaw or a thresher or a pump. Now, by 1904, he was a success. But he saw hidden inside every car he built the ghost of a much greater car. And in 1908, he called together his most trusted executives and started designing one in a sealed-off room in his factory. And here, his genius played as strongly and steadily as it ever would. And his inherent contradictions deployed themselves only to a creative end. A contradiction is because the car he was building would be at once as perfectly simple as he could make it, and yet immensely sophisticated. It would, for instance, have four cylinders when no inexpensive car had more than two. And the engines in multi-cylinder cars tended just to be fussy, complicated, hard to repair, hard to maintain. Ford wanted his engine machined out of a single block of metal. And while his helpers were trying to figure out how to do this, Ford had another thought. Slice off the top. That is, have the engine in a single casting with its four cylinders wholly accessible, and then fit a cylinder head on top of it like a hat and bolt that down. And that's how Car engines are built to this day. The steering wheel in American cars, in all cars, was almost always on the right. Ancient tradition on that, because the steam locomotive engineer sat head and right hand in his cabin. Ford thought it belonged on the left. Put it there, and there it stays, unless you're English. The materials in the body would be cheap as you could make them, but the chassis would be made of vanadium steel, which was a light, tough, very expensive alloy, quite new to the United States. And he'd run through the alphabet from his first Model A and now is currently selling the Model S. So he named the new car the Model T and put it on the market in October of 1908. Very briefly, in 1879, a Rochester patent attorney named George Selden looked at a gasoline engine and thought, hey, this could make a wagon go, and drafted a patent, said that it would be attached to the wheels of the car, though he didn't say how that would happen. And then he sent it into the patent office. But in those days, you could put off a patent for 17 years by making tiny modifications to your wording and stuff. And he kept it alive basically until the automobile was becoming a feasible thing. And then, incredibly, he got a patent on the idea of the automobile, and he got money backing him and started to exact ransom from all the car makers. Even the young General Motors finally rolled over. And only Ford fought him alone. Patent litigation was extremely expensive. Ford was spending $2 a car on the... But he stuck it out right till the end, and he won. And there he got... You know, he actually got headlines that read things like, God bless Henry Ford. Now, the Model T is no longer any sort of force in our lives, but I think it refuses to look placid or quaint or to acquire that gloss of appeal that time puts on so many ugly things. That high and lovely frame and pugnacious snout still flaunt the boxy antique's power to change a world. The car was tall because the ruts were deep. Thanks in part to the vanadium steel, it was both tough and light, only 1,100 pounds, and it could scramble over marshy terrain that would immobilize heavier cars. For what became so ubiquitous an American fixture, it had many eccentricities, beginning with what Ford called a planetary transmission. A collector friend of mine who owns a Model T told me once that he could leave it parked anywhere. Nobody would ever steal it because nobody could figure out how to drive it. Three pedals sprouted from the floor. One on the right was the brake. The one in the middle put the car in the reverse. The one on the left made it go forward in low gear when pressed to the floor and in high gear when released. The driving gears were all engaged by bands that these pedals either tightened or loosened. But with all those pedals on the floor, not one was an accelerator. That was a lever on the steering wheel, which you thumbed downward to feed more gas to the engine. And when you wanted to know how much more gas you had to feed, you left to feed. You stopped, climbed out, lifted off the front seat cushion, unscrewed the gas cap beneath it, and poked in the tank with a wooden stick marked like a ruler, but with gallons instead of inches. But for all the fussing the car required, it went. It went, and it was as dependable as a cast iron stove.
3: And you're listening to Richard Snow, who's the author of I Invented the Modern Age, The Rise of Henry Ford. Go and buy this book. You won't put it down. And the importance of Ford's courage can't be underestimated. No one understood the man, that's true. He probably didn't understand himself. But few would describe Ford as anything but courageous. And he had the courage of his convictions, no doubt, as do entrepreneurs throughout history. The Wright brothers, we learned from David McCullough, had that same kind of courage. And not that manufacturing excellence, by the way, mass marketing and mass manufacturing airplanes was not in the wheelhouse of the Wright brothers. And by the way, he did what nobody was thinking about back in those early days of automobiles. Generally, everyone was just trying to make expensive cars. And here's Ford trying to make them affordable. And though the Model T had many eccentricities, it worked. And it was as dependable as a cast iron stove. When we come back, more of the remarkable story of Henry Ford here on Our American Stories.
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0: And we continue with our American stories and the story of Henry Ford. Let's pick up where we last left off with author Richard Snow.
1: Ford liked to tell everybody a joke. He told it to President Wilson when he met him, about the farmer making out a will, instructing his lawyer to have him buried in his Model T. And the lawyer wanted to know the reason for this. And the man said, because I ain't been a hole yet that it couldn't get me out of. And when it was time to stay put and do some farm work, you could take off a rear wheel and hook it up to a thresher or a sawmill. The owner was expected to know how to do that, and indeed to maintain the car generally. A Midwestern man named Alfred Stevenson, who owned a succession of Model Ts in the 20s, wrote about this. He said, the whole car was simple, accessible. In the evening, you could tighten the bands, look at the timer, clean the plugs. A weekend would do nicely to reline the bands or grind the valves, clean the carbon, or maybe tighten the rods. A four-day vacation was plenty to overhaul the engine or the rear end. If any of these jobs was a bit beyond your experience, you had merely to ask your neighbor, who not only knew, but would come over and help. The ramifications of this were far-reaching and frequently unexpected. In the Second World War, for example, German tanks were often superior to their American counterparts. But that advantage was canceled by how quickly a disabled Sherman could get itself repaired and back into action, and the Germans were baffled and dismayed to find that among his many other accomplishments, Henry Ford had created a whole generation of mechanics. But perhaps the Model T's most profound impact, what made it the single most significant automobile ever built, was social. In 1918, a Georgia farm wife wrote Henry Ford, your car lifted us out of the mud. It brought joy into our lives. The Model T broke the age-old isolation of the farm in less than a decade. And wherever it went, it spun out behind it a new civilization of highways and roadside fixtures like motels and, of course, gas stations, and a new way of thinking about space and time. And in the 1930s, John Steinbeck looked back with a sort of sardonic awe on what it had done in just half of his lifetime. Now, of course, the Model T could never have had such an effect had it not been deployed in enormous numbers. And this, even more than the car itself, is the measure of Ford's genius. A number of car companies were turning out 100 cars a day during the Model T's early years, and that demonstrates very impressive capacities of manufacture. But there is a fundamental difference between quantity production and mass production. And it was by inventing the latter that Ford invented the modern age. The Model T was a success. Ford could sell as many as he could make. And the way to make them, he believed, lay in precision and speed. Precision meant parts so scrupulously manufactured that one would always fit where it belonged without any time-consuming shaping or filing. Speed lay in breaking down the manufacturing process into ever smaller segments. This began in the spring of 1913 with the magneto, which generated the electricity to fire the plugs. It took a worker 20 minutes to assemble one. One worker put it together, put another together. Ford separated the process into 29 steps. And rather than one worker doing 29 things, 29 workers would do one thing as the parts moved past their stations on what was the first modern assembly line. Before it had taken 20 minutes, now it took 13 minutes. So with the engine, then the transmission, then the upholstery, the axles and the radiators, finally the whole car itself. Always, Ford said, bring the work to the man, not the man to the work. When Ford first unveiled his Model T, it took 12 and a half hours to make one. A little more than a decade later, it took exactly a minute. Before the Model T was done, a car was coming off the line every 10 seconds. Ford made his millionth Model T in 1915, his 2 millionth in 1917, and so on for a while. A million cars a year, and then in the early 20s, 2 million. And he always lowered the price. He flew directly in the face of all principles of monopoly capitalism, which of course hold that if you have a desirable item that you alone own and other people want, you raise the price. Not Ford. He said, every time I shave a dollar off the price, I gain 1,000 new customers. So the car had begun at $850 and ended two decades later at $295. In 1909, the company made a profit of $220.11 on each car. With the moving assembly line up and running, the profit fell to $99.34, and that was fine with Ford. And then in 1914, he announced that he was raising the base pay in his shop to $5 a day. This was twice the going rate for industrial work, and it caused a sensation. He understood that it would be big news. I don't think he'd quite prepared for the astonishing response it got. People came in from all over the country, and in fact, he finally had to discourage them by saying he would only hire people who had lived in or around Detroit for 2 years or more. Ford's workers became his customers. No man who bolted together a Packard Gray Wolf could ever own one. Every Ford worker who wanted to could own a Ford. So Ford had also created a modern cycle of consumerism in which we still live. During the great black diaspora after the First World War up north to Detroit, the African Americans knew there were two shops, only the two shops that were worth applying to. Packard might give you a job, and Ford probably would give you a job. And he actually had blacks running gangs of whites with the power to fire them, which I think was I can't think of another American industry in 1924 where that would have applied at all. And in the end, he had to give it up. The last Model T came off the line probably 6 or 7 years later than it should have in 1927. Ford had made 15.5 million of them. And when production ceased, there were more than 11 million still on the road. And of course, there was tremendous interest in what Ford would do to follow the Model T. In fact, next to Lindbergh's flight, it was the biggest story of 1927. Car sales dropped everywhere in a boom time as people waited to see what was coming. It took the factory, of course, several months to retool. And when the new car, Ford had started over fresh by calling it the Model A, was announced that December, the New York World said, "The excitement could hardly have been greater had Pawa, the sacred white elephant of Burma, elected to sit for 7 days on the flagpole of the Woolworth building." It sold well, 800,000 in its first year, but Chevrolet sold 1 million that same year. And the Ford Motor Company would never again be making one out of every two cars on the American road. In any event, that was Henry Ford. How really to assess the true impact of this man? It may still be too early. We're certainly still immersed in the modern world he created. I think Will Rogers, many years ago, came pretty close when he said to Henry Ford, with none of his usual folksiness, "It may take 100 years to tell whether you hurt us more than you helped us, but you certainly didn't leave us where you found us."
0: And a terrific job on the storytelling, editing, and production by our own Greg Hengler. And a special thanks to Richard Snow. What a storyteller and what a story to tell. He's the author of I Invented the Modern Age, The Rise of Henry Ford. And there's so much to unpack here. My goodness, the stories about World War II that we'd always heard, that Americans could just get under the hood of anything and fix it. Well, this happened because of Henry Ford. He turned America into a nation of auto mechanics and tinkerers. I mean, to this day, that's why there are auto zones. And my goodness, the story of what he did, bringing precision and speed to the manufacturing process, the first modern assembly line, and bringing the work to the man. And of course, bringing the speed with which he could produce one of his cars from 12 hours to 1 minute 10 years later. And millions rolled off the assembly line, all totaled 15.5 million Model Ts. And the thing I think most important contribution of Henry Ford's as it relates to capitalism and monopoly is that he did that thing no one expected someone with such market dominance to do, which would generally be rip off the American public and raise prices. Ford always working to lower the price. And at the same time, he raised the wages of ordinary workers and factory workers, doubling their wages and turning his workers into customers. That Will Rogers line was the best of all. It may take 100 years to tell whether you helped us or hurt us, but you sure didn't leave us where you found us. The story of Henry Ford, the story of the modern age and the man who invented it, here on Our American Stories.
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11: Giving the lowdown on the peace agreement. I'm Sue Guzman, Fox News. Vice President J.D. Vance says President Trump would not hesitate to resume military strikes against Iran if Tehran fails to uphold its commitments under an agreement with the U.S. Vance telling Fox's Hannity that the president has brokered a good deal.
12: I think what the president has done here is very effective. He has, I think, defanged the largest state sponsor of terrorism. He's ensured they're never going to get a nuclear weapon. And now he's actually saying, you know what? Now that you're in a position where you don't have leverage over us, we have leverage over you, let's make a deal.
11: Fox's Peter Ducey has more.
13: President Trump is not ready to pull any troops out of the Gulf yet. They want to start these negotiations after Friday's signing and see where they can get. The vice president admitted that this memorandum of understanding is a very general document. Senior administration officials really couldn't tell us how any of this is going to work, but both sides right now are claiming victory. The Trump side, President Trump himself, says that the Iranians have agreed to be policed in some way, not try to create a nuclear weapon.
11: Senate Minority Leader Chuck Schumer criticizing the agreement.
14: Iran has more control over the Strait of Hormuz today than before the war began. Gasoline prices are still dramatically higher than before the war and will remain so for a long time.
11: The average price for a gallon of regular unleaded about 50 cents cheaper than it was before the conflict began. California Governor Gavin Newsom says the Justice Department has launched an investigation into him and his wife. He says it is politically motivated.
15: This country does not belong to you. It does not belong to your cronies. And we're going to fight your lawlessness. And we're going to continue to remind the people of this country of your corruption.
11: And there has been no comment from the Justice Department. 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
18: A few miles from the glass spires of Midtown Atlanta lies the South River Forest. In 2021 and 2022, the woods became a home to activists from all over the country.
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28: This is Lee Habib, and this is Our American Stories, the show where America is the star and the American people, coming to you from the city where the West begins, Fort Worth, Texas. Up next, a father-daughter story, a travel story from Lindsay Gallant. Her story about winning an eating contest is a mainstay around Thanksgiving. Here's Lindsay with her story. She's called Once Upon a River. Take it away, Lindsay.

0: to keep in time with our paddles. The sky is mottled above us, and the first hints of green are breaking out on the willows along the bank. There was a sprinkling of rain this morning, and I have my raincoat on with a hood up. Here on the border between Alberta and the Northwest Territories, late May can be downright chilly, but this is the perfect weekend for our overnight canoe trip down the Salt River. It's the spring runoff that swells the river into a passage wide enough to bear our weight, and this trip with Dad is a teenage rite of passage. We have been canoeing all morning. He keeps his coffee thermos handy in the canoe, along with binoculars and bird book. The aluminum sports pal is packed with tent, tarps, sleeping bags, Dad's green canvas backpack, rain gear, cooler, food pack, life jackets, and gun. There are a few mosquitoes, enough to warrant bug spray, but not so many as to quell our adventurous spirits. I pause. The day is warming. I lay the paddle across my knees and begin to unzip my raincoat, peeling off the damp. The morning has been spent following the river's meandering turns along the edge of Wood Buffalo National Park. On this next section, heading northwest toward the Salt Plains, the river widens out in a long, straight stretch that will take up most of the afternoon. With the sun on my bare arms, we make the final turn that sets our bows straight northwest. The river glistens ahead of us, a shimmering carpet rolled out in welcome. And, as fortune would have it, the May wind gusts sweet from the southeast. Dad, ever resourceful, begins rummaging around for the tent's rain cover. In a typical stroke of ingenuity, he soon has it rigged up as a makeshift sail. The wind catches it, and suddenly, we are no longer voyageurs, but sailors. Dad stretches out his legs, one hand on the sail, and the other on his paddle-turned rudder, a contented grin on his face. Our aching arms are off the hook, and we relax into the wind at our back. It is a glad surrender to the currents of water and wind. I tuck the paddle down beside me. As far as the eye can see, a glory of rippling silver stretches before me as the river catches the sun's rays and throws them back in bursts of white light. And then the white seems to increase. Something else is ahead on the water. Dad perks up, picks up binoculars. "What is it?" I ask. "Birds," he says, excited. "Those are tundra swans," Dad whispers, and passes me the binoculars. I have never seen these great white birds before. Dad explains they are on their migratory path north to their breeding grounds, and like us, are resting on the river. Over the next couple of weeks, their strength will propel them all the way to the Arctic coast. The closer we get, the more we can see. There must be hundreds of them. Hushed, we float nearer and nearer. And then the magic begins. As the canoe makes its silent approach, the swans begin to lift off the river, graceful wings beating, long necks outstretched, till they fly up and right over our heads. Whoosh! Like an entryway to a hidden kingdom, they surround us with a canopy of feathered white. As that group resettles upstream behind us, we meet with another and another, lifting up to let us pass through. They are beyond count. For a handful of spellbound hours, we are captured in an effortless flow of wind, water, and wing, carried by the powerful strokes of spring on the move. To this day, when I think of perfection, I think of that particular afternoon. Even now, decades later, I press into the memory, breathing life into a long-ago May. I must breathe that air again. The waterways of my youth are almost 6,000 kilometers away. The river I live beside now flows east into the Atlantic. I am paddling for all of us now. My arms carry a crying four-year-old upstairs to bed and baskets of wet laundry to the clothesline. I stack school books and pancakes and dirty dishes in the sink. The dripping has been the leak under the washing machine, the hole in the eavesdrop, the tears off the curve of my cheek as I wrestle with all it means to be needed, with all of love's burdens packed to the gunwales. Can I bear the weight? When my arms are weary with the task at hand, I ache for the strength of the tundra swans. For too long, I've been paddling upstream, into the wind, on the edges of an ill-defined map. I've lost my vigor, and some days my vision. But then there are moments of the turn, and I can't forget, I won't forget, how grace opens up like a river to the northwest. And sails can still be made from scraps of tattered cloth, and favor still comes in the form of a holy wind, and even the sparrows find resting places in sacred corners. There is still a river whose streams dance with the gladness of an endless spring. Whoosh.
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1: This is Lee Habib, and this is Our American Stories. Amelia Earhart was the first woman to fly solo across the Atlantic Ocean, and she continues to inspire generations with a pioneering spirit and her courage. Here to tell another story is our frequent contributor, Ashley Lubinsky. Take it away, Ashley.
6: Only a short time ago, Amelia Earhart checked over every detail of her $80,000 flying laboratory in preparation for her round-the-world flight. This was to have been her greatest achievement, a sky dash of 28,000 miles. With her husband, George Palmer Putnam on right, she discussed the hazardous course, which had been plotted for her by Fred Noonan, the navigator who embarked with Miss Earhart upon this great flight, a flight which was to have marked her retirement to aeronautical research.
8: In the small town of Cody, Wyoming, it's got about 10,000 people. There is this giant 40-acre property. And on that property is a network of museums. And that in and of itself is huge. There's a 7-acre roof. And one of the museums is the Buffalo Bill Museum. And what's fascinating is one of the last artifacts you may expect to see on display in a museum about Buffalo Bill is a coat owned not by one of his performers like Annie Oakley, but by a different type of pioneer. When you look at this coat, it's very ordinary. It's brown leather, it has a yellowish collar, and a lot of creases revealing its age. But it's in this kind of ordinary coat that it reveals the life of someone extraordinary, Amelia Earhart. Amelia Earhart was born in Kansas in 1897, and she made her first plane ride in 1920. She took flying lessons, and she purchased her first airplane that following year. In 1922, she flew that plane to 14,000 feet, setting a record for the highest altitude then flown by a female pilot. And 6 years later, Earhart made history by becoming the first woman to successfully cross the Atlantic Ocean.
9: I got down without any trouble and taxied to the front door of a surprised farmer's cottage. After receiving a real Irish welcome, I took a Paramount plane to London and there received a real English welcome.
8: And in this instance, she was part of a crew that did include two male co-pilots. But in 1932, just 5 years after Charles Lindbergh did so, Earhart again made aviation history, becoming the first woman and only the second person to complete a solo transatlantic crossing, a feat for which Congress gave her the Distinguished Flying Cross.
14: Roaring into the Oakland airport, she brings to a triumphant finish her 2,400-mile hop from Hawaii after 18 hours in the air. 10,000 cheer the end of the epical flight as the Lady Lindy slides into a perfect landing with two records. The first woman to fly the Pacific and the first person to fly it solo.
8: Around 1934, she and her husband, who was a publisher named George Palmer Putnam, traveled to Wyoming. And there they visited a remote ranch, which is near this small town called Meteetse. And now there's not much in Meteetse right now, just a couple of bars and a chocolatier. But back then, even more remote. And this ranch they visited was owned by a man named Carl Dunrood. And the ranch that he had was the Double D Ranch, which is still around. And they spent several weeks with him fishing, riding, and camping. Now, you might be asking yourself, why did they go to Wyoming in this remote town? And that's because Putnam and Carl Dunrood had a long history of adventures together. Carl served as Putnam's hunting guide and outfitter in Yellowstone, and he even accompanied Putnam on a specimen collecting expedition to Greenland in 1926. When Carl Dunrood purchased his property, it had already included this former gold mining town of Kerwin, but the town was abandoned around 1907, following a really bad avalanche. And so Dunford's plan was to buy what remained of Kerwin so that he could build his dude ranch 9 miles downriver. And that's what he did. And now today you actually can still go visit the Double D Ranch when there's about a half a dozen cabins where guests can stay and enjoy everything Wyoming has to offer. And they can also stay in the cabin where Amelia was staying back in the 1930s. What's interesting about Wyoming for someone like Amelia Earhart is that it offered something that aviation really could not. It was a town where there were no reporters. There were no schedules. She wasn't expected to do anything. She was just able to participate in ranch life kind of in its finest. So they fell in love with Wyoming so much that Earhart and her husband decided that they wanted to build a home there. And by 1936, so just short, you know, a couple years after her first trip, those plans were underway. So Putnam communicated with Dunroot in a series of letters that exist, and construction began in 1937. And it was only four logs high when Dunroot got a call from Putnam to stop building. And that's, of course, because in 1937, on July 2nd, that is when Amelia Earhart and her navigator, Fred Noonan, vanished over the Pacific Ocean during her attempt to become the first woman to fly around the world.
6: Then to a waiting world came news of disaster as the plane failed to reach tiny Howland Island in mid-Pacific. A British freighter, the Coast Guard, and the Navy sped to the search. The battleship Colorado steaming out from Honolulu under forced draft. From California, the aircraft carrier Lexington, with 3,000 men and 72 planes aboard, races into the distant Pacific to join the greatest searching party in the history of aviation.
8: And today, that structure still exists, but only a few logs remain, and a lot of visitors, they make the trek and they can kind of see, there's a placard, they can see where Amelia was planning to live during the summers. But before she disappeared, she started sending her personal effects to Dunroot to kind of hold on to them. And he later recalled, before Amelia left on her last flight, she sent many of her personal belongings to be stored at the Double D Ranch until she could enjoy them at her cabin. And one of these items was the leather flight jacket she had used in her flight across the Atlantic. It showed much wear because she also used it during the time she was roughing it at the ranch. This coat was one of several of her personal effects that she sent back to Wyoming. And Dunroot held on to all of those effects. And 30 years later, he stopped by the Buffalo Bill Center of the West, which was called the Buffalo Bill Historical Center back there, because he wanted to make sure Amelia's legacy, especially her legacy in Wyoming, was preserved forever. And so he sat down with the director and he's like, I want to show you something. And when he showed it to the director at the time said that, you know, he instantly knew what it was and that it was Earhart's flight jacket. And Dunroot said that he wanted to donate it to the center. What's great about the flight jacket and being able to tell Amelia's story in Wyoming is that it's probably at this point one of the few artifacts that don't kind of talk about her disappearance. But really, it's evidence of a life that extended far beyond that. And that's what the jacket tells us. It's not how Amelia Earhart died, it's how she lived. And this jacket, which you can go see at the Buffalo Bill Museum, it connects two worlds that rarely overlap in the way that we remember her. The cutting edge of aviation with the quiet of the American West. Her large public persona, but also the private individual. And this woman who, while chasing the horizon, also was starting to plan a summer home in Wyoming. Now today, the mystery of her disappearance still captures attention, but in Wyoming, this coat is something that doesn't require speculation. Her plane is gone. Her mystery remains, but the jacket and the foundation that was meant to be their home tells the rest of the story.
1: And a terrific job by the production, editing, and storytelling by our own Greg Hengler. And a special thanks, as always, to Ashley Lubinsky. And she's the former co-host of Discovery Channel's Master of Arms, co-founder of the University of Wyoming College of Law's Firearms Research Center. And she's also a frequent contributor here on our

0: The man who brought iconic classics to the big screen, including his three Academy Award winners, It Happened One Night, Mr. Deeds Goes to Town, and You Can't Take It With You, has a life story that's as remarkable as any movie he'd ever made, including Mr. Smith Goes to Washington and his 1946 classic, It's a Wonderful Life.
1: I wish I had $1 million. Hot dog!
0: Frank Capra's origin story is itself a classic American story, and a classic love story too. Not just his love of people and the medium he would come to master, film, but his love of America, his love of the country that adopted him. Indeed, Capra so loved his country that he served at the height of his career directly under Chief of Staff General George Marshall, the most senior officer commanding the U.S. Army, to help bring to life a 7-episode documentary series called Why We Fight during World War II. The films were commissioned by our government to boost the morale of Americans in the fight overseas and millions of Americans at home. One film in the series, Prelude to War, won the 1942 Academy Award for Best Documentary Feature. By 1945, the year Capra was discharged as a colonel, 54 million Americans had seen the films. Capra, for his service to his country, was awarded the Legion of Merit and Distinguished Service Medals. Francesco Rosario Capra's love affair with America began not too many years after he was born, in 1897, in Palermo, Sicily. Capra was named after his grandfather, who built and designed churches for a living. The youngest of 7 children, his parents, Roman Catholics both, immigrated to the United States in 1903, ending up in Los Angeles. Like millions of immigrants before and after, the Capras didn't come here to change America. They came to have America change them and change the Capras' lives for the better. America did. How much did Capra love his country? In 1982, while being honored in Los Angeles by the American Film Institute with their Lifetime Achievement Award, Capra seized the opportunity to thank the American people and America itself for the opportunities and freedom his adopted country afforded him. In a speech in front of the titans of the movie industry, Capra started by thanking the many people who guided him along the way, great writers, actors, and executives alike. He then explained the secret to his success as a storyteller.
2: The art of Frank Capra is very, very simple. It's the love of people. And add 2 simple ideals to this love of people: the freedom of each individual and the equal importance of each individual. And you have the principle upon which I based all my films.
0: This was not mere sentiment Capra was expressing, and he knew more than most how to summon sentiment in his storytelling.
3: Pop, you want a shock? I think you're a great guy.
0: Those words sprang from a deeper well, from his Catholic worldview and the ideals and governing principles of the country he loved. But Capra wasn't finished, saving the best part of his speech and the most personal part of his speech for the last. It started humbly and evocatively.
2: An occasion like this, when we all get together to pay homage to our craft, it forces me to think, how in the hell did I get up here? Well, nearly 79 years ago, I celebrated my 6th birthday in the black, dark hole of a creaking ship crammed with retching, praying, terrorized immigrants. 13 days of misery. And then the ship stopped. And my father grabbed me and carried me up the steep iron stairs to the deck. And then he shouted, "Chico, look at that." At first, all I saw was a deck full of people on their knees, crying and rejoicing. My father cried, "That's the greatest light since the Star of Bethlehem." I looked up, and there was the statue of a great lady, taller than a church steeple, holding a lamp over the land we were about to enter. And my father said, "It's the light of freedom, Chico. Remember that. Freedom."
0: The audience was mesmerized as Capra recounted this pivotal moment in the life of his family in vivid detail, putting the audience on that ship as only a master storyteller can do. Capra continued with stars like Bob Hope and Betty Davis on the edge of their seats and the edge of tears. Capra closed things out looking up to the heavens to address his deceased family members, and this time it was Capra himself who was on the edge of tears.
2: So, finally, there is something I must say to some other members of my family, and I believe that they will hear me. Mama, Papa, Big Brother Ben, Josephine, Tony, Little Sister Anne, remember the day we arrived at the Southern Pacific Station here in Los Angeles? And Papa and Mama kissed the ground? Look, the American Film Institute has given me its Life Achievement Award. And for that, I am thanking them and all my friends who have come here. But for America, just for living here, I kiss the ground. Thank you very much.
0: Capra's words were preceded by then-President Ronald Reagan's words.
4: There's a young fellow sitting in, at Frank's table, one of Frank's dearest friends, Bob Hope, ladies and gentlemen.
5: Thank you very much. I wouldn't have missed this affair for our man. Frank, there's another friend of yours that sent a telegram, and they've asked me to read it. It says, "Dear Frank, you have recognized and helped us to recognize all that is so wonderful about the American character, Ronald Reagan."
0: Capra's films also helped us recognize the character of Jesus. Here are words that Capra told to an interviewer in 1960. "Movies should be a positive expression that there is hope, love, mercy, justice, and charity. A filmmaker has the unrestricted privilege of haranguing an audience for 2 hour stretches, the chance to influence public thinking for good or for evil. It is therefore his responsibility to emphasize the positive qualities of humanity by showing the triumph of the individual over adversities." Capra died peacefully in his sleep at his home in La Quinta, California in 1991, at the age of 94, in the country he loved, surrounded by the people he loved, and the God he loved too. They say that art mirrors life, but sometimes life mirrors art. That, at least, was Capra's hope. The headline to his New York Times obituary said it best. "Frank Capra, whose films helped America keep faith in herself, is dead at 94. The story of the wonderful life of Frank Capra, an immigrant story and love story for the ages, here on Our American Stories.
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20: 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Up next, another story from our regular contributor and supporter of the show and recipient of our Great American Storyteller Award, Joy Neal Kidney, who listens on WHO, our terrific iHeart affiliate in Des Moines, Iowa. Three of Joy's five uncles lost their lives in World War II, a tremendous loss for Leora, her grandmother. Joy has dedicated her life to preserving their memory. And today, she shares the story of how Daniel Wilson was found and buried three times. Take it away, Joy.
21: Danny Wilson came home on furlough in April of 1944 after becoming an Army fighter pilot. While home, he had his picture taken at a studio, the silver pilot's wings and gold bars of a second lieutenant pinned to his dark uniform. It shows him with a solid jaw, broad shoulders, confident, content, serious. Dan's parents, who were tenant farmers near Minburn, Iowa, also posed him for snapshots beside their 1942 Plymouth with his sisters and only nephew. Doris, her first baby due in 6 weeks, was tucked behind Darlene and Danny so her condition wouldn't show. Danny held Darlene's 18-month-old son in the crook of his arm like a football. By then, all five Wilson brothers were serving, two in the Navy, three in the Army Air Force. The middle brother, who was Darlene's twin, had been listed as missing in action in New Guinea since late November. When Doris learned later that year that Danny had received his overseas orders, she wrote, "Danny, you take darn good care of you and get back home as soon as possible. We don't want any heroes in the family, just all of us home." He was assigned to the 15th Air Force at Foggia, Italy, 14th Fighter Group, 37th Fighter Squadron, the pilot of a P-38 Lightning. But on his 19th mission, on February 19, 1945, he was reported as missing in action over Austria. Danny Wilson had been missing nearly a year when the telegram was delivered to his parents in January 1946 that there was evidence that he'd been killed in action. The same week, authorities announced that his brother Dale would likely not be found, and they had made an official declaration of death. Just the August before, the youngest Wilson brother had been killed in training in Texas when the engine of his P-40 threw a rod and exploded. Three of their five sons lost during the war. How does a family survive that? Their father, Clabe, died in October 1946 of a stroke and a broken heart. After Danny Wilson's remains had been recovered from a small town in the Alps, Leora was left with a decision about whether to have Danny's remains sent home to Iowa or buried in an American cemetery overseas. She couldn't face another funeral, and Dale likely would never be found. She reluctantly signed the papers for burial overseas. Decades later, the daughter born to Doris asked for Dan Wilson's casualty file. It contained so much information the family had never learned. Who buried him after the crash? Who found him later? How could you be sure the remains they located were even his? I was the first to comb through the military records, where I learned that a British graves registration team had captured German Dulag records. Austria was divided into four occupation zones after the war. Schwanberg was in the British zone. The British forwarded information that an American named Daniel S. Wilson had been buried in the small town of Schwanberg, Austria, which was Nazi territory during the war. An American team traveled through the Alps to locate downed Allied airmen. They interviewed townspeople in Schwanberg who were involved in the burial of this Allied pilot. I was the first to contact the mayor of the village where Dan Wilson was killed, the first to see a copy of his death certificate in German, the first to weep at the photo of his wrecked fighter plane on page 41 in the Schwanberg history book. In July 1946, Schwanberg officials made a declaration that on the date Daniel Wilson was declared missing, four planes had attacked the railroad station. One of them hit a telegraph pole and crashed in a forest, demolishing the two-engine plane. The plane was removed by members of the German Wehrmacht, who thoroughly searched the young dead American flying lieutenant and kept his ID tags. The Burgermeister signed an official declaration that Lieutenant Daniel S. Wilson had been buried in his uniform in a pine casket provided by the town in the Schwanberg Community Cemetery. The grave was marked with a wooden cross and the date of death. Only four people were present at the burial: the inspector or chief of police, the Burgermeister, the grave digger, and the town's Roman Catholic priest. The declaration noted that the burial cemetery had been held secretly. When his squadron in Italy reported Dan Wilson's P-38 Lightning lost, his belongings were inventoried. The flight surgeon had filled out a form on Lieutenant Wilson, adding, "Good man, good pilot." That August, a report of Investigation Area's search form was completed for unknown X-7341. This unknown was believed to be Daniel Wilson, but because his ID tags were not with the remains, positive identification was not allowed at this point. Both the chief of police and the Burgermeister were interviewed for this report. Unknown X-7341 was disinterred that day from the Schwanberg Cemetery to be reburied in the new temporary U.S. military cemetery at Saint-Avold, France. By September, that unknown had positively been identified as Daniel S. Wilson by the following: information on the missing aircraft report for the plane of which Lieutenant Wilson was the sole occupant. A German Dulag record indicating that Lieutenant Wilson was buried in a civilian cemetery from which X-7341 was disinterred. The cross over the grave where he had been buried was marked Daniel S. Wilson and the date of death. The statement by a civilian that the ID tags for Lieutenant Wilson had been present, enabling the marking of the cross. That Lieutenant Wilson was the only American buried in the Schwanberg Cemetery. And the lawn remark on the clothing of X-7341 agreed with the initial and last four digits of Lieutenant Wilson's military number. On September 9, 1946, in the temporary cemetery in France at 3 o'clock in the afternoon, Dan Wilson was reburied between two unknowns. A chaplain conducted the service. After the permanent Lorraine American Cemetery had been prepared years later, there was another similar ceremony when all of those in the temporary cemetery were reburied, including Dan Wilson. The book Crosses in the Wind is a poignant story of the men who followed combat units on D-Day, processing hundreds of casualties. The graves registration teams were responsible for the massive task of collecting fallen soldiers, identifying and preparing them for burial, and for forwarding personal effects to their families at home. It's a first-hand account of the dreadful but important job they undertook to care for our war casualties. These teams located far-flung casualties even after the war was over. This is an important piece of history. Important also, decades later, to Danny Wilson's family back in Iowa, comforted by the care taken with his remains. In 1997, his sisters, Doris and Arlene, widowed farm women, nearly 80 years old by then, were the first in the family to visit the Lorraine American Cemetery. They were gratified with the assurance that the remains buried there in Plot D, Row 5, Grave 7, indeed belonged to their young brother Danny, one of the three Wilson brothers who lost their lives during World War II. Let us never forget.
20: And a terrific job on the production and editing by our own Monty Montgomery. And a special thanks, as always, to Joy Neal Kidney. Three of Joy's five uncles were lost in World War II. And what a loss for her grandmother, Leora, who, by the way, Joy writes so beautifully about and has told stories about right here on this show. And the idea that these 80-year-old farm widows would go to Lorraine Cemetery, the American cemetery in France, to visit that grave of Lieutenant Danny Wilson. Well, one day I hope to make the same trip. That's where my mother's brother is buried. John LaPadula is buried there too. The story of finding Daniel Wilson here on Our American Stories.
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2: Giving the lowdown on the peace agreement. I'm Sue Guzman, Fox News. Vice President J.D. Vance says President Trump would not hesitate to resume military strikes against Iran if Tehran fails to uphold its commitments under an agreement with the U.S. Vance telling Fox's Hannity that the president has brokered a good deal.
3: I think what the president has done here is very effective. He has, I think, defanged the largest state sponsor of terrorism. He's ensured they're never going to get a nuclear weapon. And now he's actually saying, you know what? Now that you're in a position where you don't have leverage over us, we have leverage over you, let's make a deal.
2: Fox's Peter Ducey has more.
4: President Trump is not ready to pull any troops out of the Gulf yet. They want to start these negotiations after Friday's signing and see where they can get. The vice president admitted that this memorandum of understanding is a very general document. Senior administration officials really couldn't tell us how any of this is going to work, but both sides right now are claiming victory. The Trump side, President Trump himself, says that the Iranians have agreed to be policed in some way, not try to create a nuclear weapon.
2: Senate Minority Leader Chuck Schumer criticizing the agreement.
5: Iran has more control over the Strait of Hormuz today than before the war began. Gasoline prices are still dramatically higher than before the war and will remain so for a long time.
2: The average price for a gallon of regular unleaded about 50 cents cheaper than it was before the conflict began. California Governor Gavin Newsom says the Justice Department has launched an investigation into him and his wife. He says it is politically motivated.
6: This country does not belong to you. It does not belong to your cronies. And we're going to fight your lawlessness. And we're going to continue to remind the people of this country of your corruption.
2: And there has been no comment from the Justice Department. 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
9: It all began here. Mike Thebus was a night manager here at the Dixie News some years back, and the rest, as they say in the movies, is history.
10: There's a long line of them that needed to show off, that like being celebrities. Al Capone, John Gotti. Now, Thebus, he had those same inclinations. He wanted to be known. He wanted to be a public figure. He was not shy.
11: Are you serious about movie making? Do you want to be a movie mogul?
12: I'm very serious about the movie making. In fact, we've moved our facilities from MGM in Hollywood to Atlanta.
9: It is the money, obviously, that attracts organized crime. Thebus has managed to insulate himself and others in his organization by setting up paper corporations. Sources tell me he has managed to set up more than 300 of those corporations.
12: There's no doubt in my mind that they are nervous at best about having to do business with Mike Thebus.
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5: The Vice President on Hannity. I'm Ted Lindner, Fox News. President Trump says the U.S. and Iran have reached a ceasefire deal. Vice President J.D. Vance on Hannity Monday night for an exclusive interview talking about some of the terms of the deal.
6: They're agreeing right now to eliminate the enriched stockpile. And if they don't get to a point where they agree to stop enriching, then they don't get the other benefits of the bargain. And that's the way this is set up.
5: Fox's Jared Halpern has more.
7: President Trump calls a memorandum of understanding with Iran a very powerful document that reopens the critical Strait of Hormuz and ends U.S. naval blockade.
8: It's not like the Obama document, which was just a terrible document.
7: Sitting alongside French President Emmanuel Macron at the G7 summit, President Trump criticized the JCPOA deal reached with Iran during the Obama administration. The president says the text of this agreement, which sets up a 60-day window for negotiations over Iran's nuclear program, should be released later this week. In Washington, Jared Halpern, Fox News.
5: Two ships have reportedly passed through the Strait of Hormuz with an alleged peace deal being made. Markets reacting on Monday by rallying. Fox Business's Ashley Webster with more.
9: Reports that two ships have passed through the Strait of Hormuz. The market's rallying across the board on all of this news. What a difference a deal makes. Investors have been waiting for some positive news out of the Middle East and all the major exchanges surging. The tech-heavy Nasdaq, by the way, up. And as the markets go up, the price of crude oil has fallen.
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11: Coming up this week, the focus is on the Federal Reserve's looming interest rate decision. Scott Carr with more.
12: The Fed's Open Market Committee opens a two-day policy meeting on Tuesday, with an announcement on interest rates coming on Wednesday. It will mark the first meeting with President Trump's choice to be new Fed chairman, Kevin Warsh, at the helm, who's replaced Jerome Powell. Warsh has promised to bring what he calls regime change to the nation's central bank. It's expected the Fed will leave the nation's key interest rate unchanged for now.
11: The Food and Drug Administration has classified a recall of over 900 cases of Alfredo sauce at its highest risk level. This comes after a supplier recalled a dry milk powder ingredient used in the product due to possible salmonella contamination. The FDA says the product was distributed in 41 states, including Alabama, Arkansas, Arizona, California, among many others. Also, regulators say over 17,000 coffee makers have been recalled over a burn hazard. It's the Kid Isle brand hot and iced coffee machines that are affected by the recall. Apparently, the coffee maker can become clogged, causing hot liquid or steam to build up and be released unexpectedly during use. And Californians apparently have a lot of credit card debt. More from Jason Nathanson.
13: California is seven of the top 10 cities in the U.S. when it comes to the amount households owe on their cards. That from a report this week by Wallet Hub. Santa Clarita is number one with an average balance of over 23 grand. Chula Vista is in second place. Rancho Cucamonga is fifth. Fontana, Oxnard, Moreno Valley, and Santa Ana also make the top 10. Wallet Hub says Santa Clarita was also number one for paying off the most debt during the first quarter of 2026, meaning people there have big credit card limits and can afford to spend a lot.
11: And Porsche bringing Toy Story to life on four wheels. 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They'll be auctioned for charity supporting Big Brothers Big Sisters, the Red Cross, and Starlight Children's Foundation. 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I'm Monica Nelson with your consumer and business news.
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10: Eat human.
11: Announcing the U.S. has agreed to a peace deal with Iran. Fox's Kevin Cork explains that some lawmakers in the U.S. are not happy with the agreement.
12: As they say, the devil is in the details, and the lack of them right now, not frankly sitting so well with some lawmakers over on Capitol Hill who would love to have the final say when the ultimate agreement is reached.
13: I do think that if we reach a final agreement, I think that should be voted on by the Senate.
12: The great John Kennedy speaking. Meantime, the president says those details will be revealed fairly soon. And for what it's worth, he insists it won't be a, quote, terrible deal like the one former President Barack Obama made with the regime a decade ago.
11: Meantime, the president landing in France for the G7 summit as he got support from the world leaders, including from French President Emmanuel Macron. Two ships have reportedly passed through the Strait of Hormuz with an alleged peace deal being made. Markets reacting Monday by rallying. Fox Business's Ashley Webster with more.
14: Reports that two ships have passed through the Strait of Hormuz. The market's rallying across the board on all of this news. What a difference a deal makes. Investors have been waiting for some positive news out of the Middle East, and all the major exchanges surging. The tech-heavy Nasdaq, by the way, up. And as the markets go up, the price of crude oil has fallen at one point below $80 a barrel for the first time in 3 months. Right now, it's close to $81. All of this with Iran promising to reopen the Strait of Hormuz. The question now is, how quickly can the crude oil supply return to normal, and how quickly will we see gas prices come down at the pump?
11: Gas Buddy reporting gas prices fell below the $4 national average for the first time since mid-April. AAA's has the nationwide average though at about $4.07. 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
16: A quiet residential neighborhood erupts in chaos. Carmine Galante, the feared boss of the Bonanno crime family, lies dead, his cigar still clutched between his teeth.
10: masked men walked into Joe and Mary's luncheonette in Brooklyn today and gunned down Carmine Galante, a man believed to be the most powerful mafia chieftain in the country.
16: The execution sent shockwaves through the criminal underworld and set the stage for one of the most pivotal criminal cases in New York City history. From the minds behind the acclaimed television series comes Law and Order: Criminal Justice System. 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These are real stories told by the people who have lived them.
17: My father should have been a dead man.
16: For decades, the mafia had New York City in a stranglehold, with law enforcement seemingly powerless to intervene. But the murder of Carmine Galante marked the beginning of the end. Discover how a group of young prosecutors took on the mafia, and with the help of law enforcement, brought down its most powerful figures. I'm Anasiga Nicolazzi, and from Wolf Entertainment and iHeart Podcasts, this is Law & Order Criminal Justice System.
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5: Human.
6: A debate over the deal. I'm Ted Lindner, Fox News. President Trump announcing the U.S. has agreed to a peace deal with Iran. Fox's Kevin Cork explains that some lawmakers in the U.S. are not happy with the agreement.
7: As they say, the devil is in the details, and the lack of them right now, not frankly sitting so well with some lawmakers over on Capitol Hill who would love to have the final say when the ultimate agreement is reached.
8: I do think that if we reach a final agreement, I think that should be voted on by the Senate.
7: The great John Kennedy speaking. Meantime, the president says those details will be revealed fairly soon. And for what it's worth, he insists it won't be a, quote, terrible deal like the one former President Barack Obama made with the regime a decade ago.
6: Meantime, the president landing in France for the G7 summit as he got support from the world leaders, including from French President Emmanuel Macron. Two ships have reportedly passed through the Strait of Hormuz with an alleged peace deal being made. Markets reacting Monday by rallying. Fox Business's Ashley Webster with more.
9: Reports that two ships have passed through the Strait of Hormuz. The market's rallying across the board on all of this news. What a difference a deal makes. Investors have been waiting for some positive news out of the Middle East, and all the major exchanges surging. The tech-heavy Nasdaq, by the way, up. And as the markets go up, the price of crude oil has fallen at one point below $80 a barrel for the first time in 3 months. Right now it's close to $81. All of this with Iran promising to reopen the Strait of Hormuz. The question now is, how quickly can the crude oil supply return to normal, and how quickly will we see gas prices come down at the pump?
6: Gas Buddy reporting gas prices fell below the $4 national average for the first time since mid-April. AAA's has the nationwide average at about $4.07. 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
11: Imagine you're struggling with back pain for months. No one can tell you what's wrong. Then you find a doctor.
12: In the words that
2: he said that I wanted to hear was, I can fix you. And, you know, those are magic words. I was in pain, and somebody, a neurosurgeon, said I could fix you.
11: You trust he'll take care of your problem.
12: Nothing but good reports and a list of accolades that were 2 pages long.
13: When you talk to him, he's engaging. He seems very intelligent. He's witty. He's charming.
14: He'd always talk about, I'm going to be a doctor.
13: But he has this dark side that he likes to keep separate and hidden from everybody else.
11: This is a story about 33 patients who put their trust in a prominent surgeon in Dallas.
15: State your full name for the record.
16: Christopher Daniel Dunch.
11: And wish they hadn't.
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11: From Wondery, the network behind Dirty John, I'm your host and reporter, Laura Beal. 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
12: Eat human.
13: Has agreed to a peace deal with Iran. Fox's Kevin Cork in Washington, though, explains some lawmakers have questions and some are not happy with the tentative agreement.
14: As they say, the devil is in the details, and the lack of them right now, not frankly sitting so well with some lawmakers over on Capitol Hill who would love to have the final say when the ultimate agreement is reached.
15: I do think that if we reach a final agreement, I think that should be voted on by the Senate.
14: The great John Kennedy speaking. Meantime, the president says those details will be revealed fairly soon. And for what it's worth, he insists it won't be a, quote, terrible deal like the one former President Barack Obama made with the regime a decade ago.
13: The president landing in France for the G7 summit, getting support from world leaders, including from French President Emmanuel Macron. The seven major leaders we'll debate major world challenges today. Fox's Jonathan Savage with more.
16: The G7 Summit of Wealthy Democracies has a packed agenda, including the war in Eastern Europe. President Trump says he's had productive chats in recent days with the leaders of Ukraine and Russia.
17: We had a very good conversation yesterday with President Zelensky and President Putin, and I see maybe we can do something.
16: The president speaking yesterday after arriving in France for the summit. Leaders will also discuss the safe reopening of the Strait of Hormuz. France and the UK are offering to lead a mission there. Jonathan Savage, Fox News.
13: More than 525,000 packages of Park Street Deli macaroni and cheese sold at Aldi's stores nationwide being recalled because they may contain undeclared soy lecithin, an ingredient that can trigger allergic reactions in people with soy sensitivities. 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
12: Just before midnight on Saturday, February 19th, 2005, Danielle Imbo and her friend Richard Patron left a crowded Philadelphia bar. The two 30-somethings planned to walk to Richard's truck and drive home, but they never made it.
18: It does not make sense. It's like they literally vanished.
12: The two were never seen again.
19: Not just them, but a truck disappeared into the ether.
12: Was it an accident, or were they murdered?
20: No one had a motive to kill them.
12: Those same questions frustrated law enforcement. The FBI called it murder for hire.
18: Who killed these two individuals, and how did they get rid of them?
21: Both of them weren't the target. One of them was the target. The other one was wrong place, wrong time.
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20: It was definitely murder for hire for Danielle, not for Richard.
18: You're right, it could be. But it also could be something your son did, too.
20: 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No one.
18: He's your son. And in your eyes, he's innocent. 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
18: That drove the wedge between the families.
12: What happened to Danielle and Richard?
22: I think that whatever happened to my dad and Danielle was planned and orchestrated and thought out.
12: I'm Andrea Gunning. In this series, I dig into my own investigation to find answers for the families and get justice for Richard and Danielle.
18: I just want some peace for my sister's soul, and I want some peace for my mother.
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3: Tuesday, June 16th, 2026. I'm Dave Anthony. The U.S. and Iran have agreed to a deal to end the months-long conflict, but the talks and potential pitfalls are far from over.
4: The real question, of course, is are they going to comply? And I think the answer to that is no. I think they're trying to buy time, misjudging the president's political and economic situation.
5: I'm Jessica Rosenthal. Some of the most powerful AI models are now disabled after the Trump administration put export controls on Anthropic's latest creations, as lawmakers increasingly worry about potential dangers of AI in the wrong hands.
8: I've always likened AI to fire. It can be used to warm your home or it can burn your house down.
9: And I'm Joe Abraham. I've got the final word on the Fox News Rundown.
3: The U.S. and Iran have finally worked out a deal, ending months of conflict, starting with weeks of U.S. and Israeli attacks on Iran.
10: We got along very well with Iran. It's a different set of leaders. As you know, the first set is gone, the second set is gone, and we found the third set to be very smart.
3: President Trump in France at a G7 summit of world leaders says the deal will let shipping flow through the Strait of Hormuz with Iran not blocking it anymore.
10: Ships are starting to go out now. On Friday, it'll be completely opened.
3: That's when Vice President Vance will be in Geneva to sign the Memorandum of Understanding with Iran, extending the ceasefire 60 days while nuclear negotiations continue.
10: And the main thing is that Iran will not have a nuclear weapon. They fully agreed to that. With strong policing powers.
3: Unlike, he says, the 2015 Obama-era nuclear deal that he pulled the U.S. out of in his first term as president.
10: Because it was a road to a nuclear weapon. It was a horrible deal for the United States.
3: Former President Obama disagrees, telling ABC News on Saturday.
11: It is doubtful that any agreement that arises is going to be significantly different or a significant improvement from the deal that we had in the first place.
3: But that deal then did not follow a military campaign like Operation Epic Fury this year.
4: President Trump and support from our great partner and ally Israel have decimated Iran's nuclear program. It hasn't had zero enrichment capacity since 2006, so we're in markedly different territory than we have been for some time.
3: Robert Greenway worked at the National Security Council in the first Trump administration as deputy assistant to the president and senior director for Middle Eastern and North African affairs. He's now a senior vice president for American Global Strategies.
4: Their military, such as it is virtually non-existent. Their ability to retaliate, threaten partners, allies, global energy markets, and shipping are dramatically reduced. And the president has sought now a diplomatic effort again to obtain a restoration of traffic through the Straits of Hormuz, which were threatened to a certain extent by the Islamic Republic of Iran under new leadership. And I think at this point we can speculate on what may be in the memorandum that hasn't been publicly released. But what seems to be the case is that it'd be performance-based so that Iran will receive incremental relief economically.
3: So the question becomes, will Iran not charge ships to go through there? Because the president insists it has to be toll-free, but then Iran's talked about the possibility of service fees. So, again, two sides saying different things.
4: Which should be no surprise. I think the answer to your question is almost certainly no. Iran neither has the capability nor the capacity, and I don't think they're going to get the permission to do it. I think they're going to continue to claim that they will. And in the end, what really matters is, will the straits open and will the ample supply that exists in the global market reach demand, which is adapting accordingly? And I think the answer is yes. And I think the question is, will Iran continue to, in certain extent, disrupt trade? And I think the answer to that is yes, they have and they will, even during the ceasefire period, which is going to, I think, be problematic. And in the end, President Trump reserves and has possessed the right to act with impunity at any time and place of his choosing, and Iran can do nothing to stop it.
3: Yeah, and the naval blockade that the U.S. has had in place would potentially be lifted if traffic goes through the Strait of Hormuz with that. I suppose that would be one of the president's weapons in this fight, is if Iran doesn't abide by this and have shipping through, we can put the blockade back in place, right?
4: Oh, exactly. And I think in the end, what I think has been agreed to is that Iran, if they no longer threaten traffic through the Straits of Hormuz, they would be allowed to export their oil for revenue to markets like China and in India. And I suspect they will not be allowed to repatriate the cash. They wouldn't be selling. They'd be doing what they did before when sanctions were enforced, in which, at least for the time being, they would be able to barter on the value of their exports, but not repatriate cash in the form of U.S. dollars or euros, which they then could use to expand or resurrect their nuclear capability and their missile program and support terrorist surrogates and proxies around the world.
3: Yeah. All right. Sanctions and unfrozen assets. That's a huge issue. President Trump was very critical of what happened with the Obama nuclear deal with Iran, where the U.S. gave Iran $400 million that had been from a pre-decades earlier arms sale that didn't happen. And then interest on top of that, the U.S. sent cash, the Iranians got interest. But on the table potentially would be the U.S. allowing Iran to have unfrozen money in this deal too, correct or no?
4: It's within the United States' remit to be able to unfreeze or unblock assets in U.S. jurisdiction. The real question, of course, is, are they going to comply? And I think the answer to that is no. I think they're trying to buy time, misjudging the president's political and economic situation and not realizing that he's going to have the second half of his administration with virtual impunity and, again, the ability to act at a time and place of his choosing. And I think they're misjudging him, and I think they're going to pay a price for it come the end of the year.
3: All right, the 60-day period of negotiating on the nuclear stuff. Negotiating with Iran on its nuclear program has been frustrating for decades. 60 days to come up with something seems very difficult.
4: Well, it has, but, you know, as Vice President Vance has pointed out, the United States and Iran are now talking directly, face-to-face. And that's not happened before. And I think it does matter, although the leadership inside of Iran from a civil and from military perspective is fractured, probably more so than we can fully appreciate. And it explains a number of behaviors. But I think at the end of the day, what is most important is that the president has the advantage in this. Time is actually on his side, despite what the Iranians may think about upcoming elections. Every day that Iran doesn't have access to revenue is another day their economy is crippled beyond repair.
3: The nuclear dust, as the president calls it, the highly enriched uranium that is buried after what the U.S. and Israel did last year, that issue still hangs over all this. The president has said we can go in and get it. We should go in and get it. He's also said he's in no rush, that that's not really something they can use, but the U.S. wants to get it. The issue becomes how and who can get it.
4: Sure. First, the president's right in not being in a rush because the United States, in particular, in Israel, have buried the 1,400 or so kilograms, 440 or so kilograms of which are enriched above 60%, the rest at 20%, all of it problematic, none of it supporting a civil nuclear program, of course. And so the disposition of it is not an immediate issue in that no one can access it without permission. And of course, we're watching it closely and can strike to prevent any attempts to withdraw material out. And there have been discussions about Russia doing it, who in the JCPOA days held their enriched uranium material. I'm not sure who thinks that's a good idea, except the people that signed that piece of paper, or the Chinese. I'm not sure that's a very good idea either. So I think there are options. I think our adversaries are not good ones. But again, I think we have control over the disposition now. And in the end, Iran can't have possession of it. And I think that's the goal. But I don't think there's cause for immediate concern.
3: All right. Now, you referenced the JCPOA, the Obama era deal. This highly enriched uranium, that became highly enriched after President Trump canceled that deal. That's what his critics talk about, that if he didn't cancel the deal that was put in place in 2015, Iran wouldn't have this nuclear dust that the U.S. had to bury with Israel last year. What's your response when you hear that?
4: Yeah, well, unfortunately, facts are stubborn things. And when the U.S. withdrew from the JCPOA under President Trump, the right decision, in my judgment, no doubt, Iran took no steps to increase its enrichment capacity above the predicated 3.67 until after the election of Joe Biden. And at that point, they skyrocketed and started to enrich above 4%. So no, Iran did not enrich above 4% until Biden was elected president. And then they skyrocketed thereafter. And under the Biden administration, they pursued to not just over 60%, 440 kilograms, which are currently in their possession, but the IAEA even tested and reported samples about 80% enrichment. And for perspective's sake, people talk about 90, the reality of 90% being the sort of threshold for weapons grade material for an explosive testable device. The reality is most of the uranium used in the Hiroshima and Nagasaki bombs were enriched below 90%. So very dangerous to be sure, but all of that happened under the Biden administration, all of it.
3: So the process of verifying Iran complying with whatever agreement we negotiate has also been a big concern, even back in 2015 and beyond and since. What do we do and who do we trust? Can we trust Iran to allow unfettered access to verify everything?
4: Well, it passed as prologue, not under this government, not under the Islamic Republic of Iran, for sure. They are notorious for it. I think we also learned that in the past 2 years that the most effective inspections are done by explosive devices. So all of this to say that Iran cannot be trusted and that the ultimate arbiter here is the removal of their capacity, which is why no enrichment is probably the right answer, almost certainly the right answer for this particular government, because they can't be trusted.
3: But they're not going to agree to that, are they?
4: Very doubtful. But they certainly won't agree to it without pressure. And pressure has been manifest in economic terms and also now in military terms. And President Trump alone is doing it. I'll tell you what doesn't work is paying them large amounts of cash. And that was the formula for the JCPOA, and it was adopted under the Biden administration. All essentially they did was fuel their missile, drone, terrorist, and nuclear ambitions. Literally paid for it.
3: But we might unfreeze assets and give them sanctions relief this time around. Why would they not cheat then again?
4: Well, I think we would assume they did. I think the formulation now for President Trump is, I want to see that you do something that is required, verify it, be satisfied with it, and then provide a reward for it. That's a complete reversal from the JCPOA and the Biden Obama administration policies, where they received the benefits, assuming that they would, and then later on, the burden of proof was on the United States, the IAEA, and the international community to verify that something actually took place.
3: Where does Israel play into this? Because we started the conflict in February attacking Iran together. At the end of this, with this memorandum of understanding that we're going to maybe see signed on Friday and the 60 days of talks, Israel's not part of that. Hezbollah's not part of that. But Iran demands an end to the attacks in Lebanon. So where do we go from here?
4: Well, I think, look, we, the United States and Israel, share exactly the same goals and objectives, certainly relative to Iran and relative to Hezbollah. And so you can expect that the closest coordination to occur between the two countries has happened under the Trump administration, both the first as eyewitness and the second, I think, without question, including combined military operations against Iran. So I think there's going to be no daylight between the pursuit of goals and objectives.
3: Will we have, in your opinion, something comprehensive to sign with Iran beyond what's going to be signed with this memorandum of understanding here at the end of this week, this year? Do you think next year? How long is this going to take?
4: That is an impossible question to answer. But I think I have a hard time seeing an agreement that we would want to sign that would be in any way enforceable in the near future. I just don't see it. One, because I don't think the regime wants it. And two, because I don't think anyone's really in charge. And for those reasons alone, I think it's going to be incredibly complicated to do. And again, the United States need not be a rush to do this. If necessary, we've already demonstrated with Israel the capability to reduce the threat. And I suspect that's what's likely to happen. But I give the president tremendous credit for attempting all diplomatic efforts before force has to be returned to. And I think that's his intent.
3: Robert Greenway, Senior Vice President at American Global Strategies, formerly National Security Council Deputy Assistant to President Trump in his first term, and Senior Director for Middle Eastern and North African Affairs. Robert, great to have you on the show. Thank you so much for joining us.
4: My pleasure. Thanks for having me.

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17: Good morning. It's Tuesday, June 16th. This is the Fox News Rundown. Leaders of the Group of Seven summit of major industrialized nations facing a packed agenda on their first full day together in France. The agenda includes ending the war in Ukraine and addressing the Middle East crisis. Another round of primaries and runoffs set for today across the South. We'll have voters casting ballots in Oklahoma, Georgia, and Alabama, as well as Washington, D.C. I'm Sue Guzman on the Fox News Rundown.
16: This is the Fox News Rundown.

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8: 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Heroes like FDNY firefighter Robert E. Welsh III. Now, Robert served as a police officer before his appointment to the fire department in 2001, just weeks after the 9/11 attacks. He was on the front lines of 9/11 recovery efforts, and Robert dedicated nearly two decades of his life protecting his community. 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It's the letter T, the number 2, the letter T.org. 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

0: is becoming less likely.
1: I think there's a good chance if the trend continues and oil collapses that inflation drops dramatically and you start seeing realistic data that we don't need to be 100 or 200 basis points tight above inflation to get that.
0: That's your Fox Business Report. I'm Hillary Barsky, invested in you.

0: is the Fox News Rundown.
1: When Anthropic selectively released the AI model Mythos, it said care was required, that Mythos had the unprecedented ability to find zero-day vulnerabilities in software, previously unknown flaws, and patch them. But in the wrong hands, this powerful AI tool could exploit these vulnerabilities. So Anthropic let a select group of entities and businesses have access. Soon, though, they let certain entities abroad have access to Mythos in 15 countries. Then, this month, Anthropic said it was ready to release Fable 5 to the general public. Fox Business correspondent Madison Allworth reported Fable 5 uses the same model as Mythos.
2: But Claude Fable 5 has been safety nerfed. It has new safeguards in place to prevent it from being used for harmful activities like cyber attacks or bioweapons. Anthropic saying that the model should be able to step down to a less powerful model if a question that is asked that is too dangerous to answer.
1: However, officials with Amazon reported to the White House that it had used a jailbreak to get Fable 5 to perform tasks the safeguards were supposed to stop. The Department of Commerce then implemented export controls on Mythos and Fable 5, saying no foreign national should have access to these models, including foreign nationals inside the U.S. and those who work at Anthropic. Anthropic said in response that they reviewed a demonstration of the technique being used to identify a small number of previously known minor vulnerabilities. They wrote, they all appear relatively simple, and they found that other publicly available models are also able to discover them as well without requiring a bypass. In a discussion with this podcast last week about Mythos, former security advisor for Sentinel One, Morgan Wright, discussed controls on AI, similar to control over which NVIDIA chips can be exported.
3: Man, we are getting into an age to where this technology is far exceeding our ability to think of what the next, you know, the second, third order consequences are. We've just never been in this thing before because AI is accelerating at such a tremendous rate.
1: Anthropic has since disabled Mythos 5 and Fable 5, upsetting some in the cybersecurity industry.
4: It's very serious.
1: Ohio Republican Senator John Husted is working on a bill to limit AI capabilities when it comes to minors.
4: If you have technology out there that is in the hands of a government, a terrorist organization, a criminal enterprise system that could use it to unencrypt things, that can use it to find vulnerabilities, that could really render us very insecure from a national defense, from an economic point of view. That's why we have these two things that are true, that we need to beat China, but we also, in this race for AI, but we also have to protect ourselves from this very powerful tool that could be very disruptive in our lives. And so that's
1: can
4: why
1: both
4: I think
1: of those things be done at the same time.
4: I think it's necessary. And that's why I'm glad that the White House pushed pause on this with Anthropic. I also think that these technology companies, and I've had these conversations with them where I'm like, look, you should be careful because you have liability issues as well. If you create something that causes this kind of difficult situation, you have liabilities for that. So let's be careful about it.
1: Let me just ask you this. It seems like the issue here is this notion of a jailbreak. Anthropic says jailbreak used on Fable 5 meant the government was able to get around the safeguards they put in, and the government wants that addressed. A jailbreak being like you can prompt the AI to give you something, an answer, when you put it in the form of a hypothetical or like a poem. And Anthropic, in a statement, says they have some of the best guardrails in place, but they also write, we suspect that perfect jailbreak resistance is not currently possible for any model provider. If that's the case, they're basically saying some bad actor somewhere will find a way to get around safety guidelines. So after pause is lifted, when you unpause, what should be the conversation about what AI should be capable of?
4: I think that's the question we're all grappling with right now. I don't claim to know what that answer is. If I did, I would be out there championing it. And I don't hear anybody coming forward with what that answer is. That's why, as you're developing these very powerful tools, you have to be careful. I've always likened AI to fire. It can be used to warm your home, or it can burn.

0: your house down. And that is true. And we need to be careful. And I do think that these AI companies recognize that, but they're also motivated by profit and outcompeting their adversaries in the marketplace. So there's a lot of competition going on. But in this particular case, the government and the president took action on this, said, look, this is get out of hand. Let's press pause and let's try to figure out what steps are next.
1: And what about this idea of the federal government saying, we want a federal AI policy, not a patchwork of state laws? You see Florida is now suing OpenAI. Governor DeSantis and Senator Josh Hawley have expressed deep concerns. Is there any disagreement, I guess, among Republicans about best practices?
0: So this is one of the beautiful things about America. When the federal government fails to act, the states do. And yes, it's better to have one federal policy that we're all operating under that we can all agree upon. But I think sometimes it takes prompting for the states to get the federal government to act. And I think that's what you'll see in this case.
1: Now, Senator, you are working on actual AI legislation yourself. Tell us about this bipartisan bill. It would establish penalties for anyone who owns, operates a chatbot that engages in sexually explicit conversations with minors. Tell us, does this extend to like romantic conversations as well? Where's the line here?
0: I have been, my wife Tina and I have been very concerned for many years about how technology is impacting our children in this country, that the big tech companies have not protected our children. They've put their own, you know, profits in front of protecting our kids. And so I've leaned in on this, on social media, on algorithms that target our kids, on things like sextortion and other things that have targeted our kids. And now we're in this new world with AI, and you have these chatbots where people can impersonate children and sort of promote this sick, evil concept of sexually explicit activity with children in an AI space. And this is trying to stop that. We don't need another way to use technology to exploit kids or the images of kids or the creation of an AI, you know, world in which this happens. And so I'm very concerned about it. I can tell you this, policymakers got left behind during social media. They didn't act soon enough. Our kids ended up falling into this algorithmic trap, and we can't let that happen with AI.
1: To that point, you've backed the Kids Online Safety Act. I know that passed the Senate. I don't think the House. It seems, to your point, getting a law passed meant to protect minors on social media has not become law despite numerous efforts. Do you anticipate running into similar issues with AI?
0: Well, yes and no. So one, even though they haven't become law, I think the Senate is going to move a package on this and protecting kids and all forms from all forms of technology, whether that's social media or some of the AI tools. So I think we're going to get something like that done here in the near future. At least I'm hopeful. But it's forced the companies to change. It's forced them to change their behavior to put some more protections there for children. It's not enough, but the concept of either accountability in the courts or accountability with laws has forced the social media companies to change. And I think if you listen to the companies, if you listen to OpenAI or Anthropic, they're saying we need to properly regulate this new technology. I think the public thinks it should be true. And I think the companies will say the right things. We'll find out whether they do the right things when this legislation comes to, you know, to being contested in the Senate or the House.
1: Now, along with Senator Husted's day job, he's working on campaigning this fall. He faces Sherrod Brown in a fight for the seat. While Ohio has trended into the red column in recent years, Brown, a Democrat, served as Ohio senator through the red trend for three terms, until 2024 when he lost to Bernie Moreno. He's trying to make a comeback now against Husted, who was lieutenant governor when he was appointed to fill the seat left vacant by J.D. Vance, who went on to be vice president. So how does Husted feel about his name recognition up against Brown's ahead of November?
0: Well, it's a midterm election. So midterm elections, when the president's not on the ballot or for your own party, is always tougher. He lost, though, just 2 years ago by over 200,000 votes to Bernie Moreno, and he's back. And yes, he has high name ID. He's been in public office for 52 years, including the last 32 in Congress, and he has failed, though. He has high name ID, but most of the people have a negative opinion of him. So really, we're going to just run this race as a guy like Sherrod Brown, who's been a creature of Washington, versus me, who's been a guy who's been fighting for Ohioans and the Ohio worker. That's why you're seeing business groups endorsing me. That's why you're seeing labor unions that endorsed him the last time that have endorsed me. That's why you're seeing law enforcement endorsing me over him, some including Democrat sheriffs. So we've got a lot of great momentum in Ohio, but we're up against a tough midterm political environment. And so we expect it to be a close race to the very end.
1: One of the things we have heard, I think it was from Karl Rove, pointing out that you haven't won a Senate race yet. What are you telling people in response to that sort of thinking, that you were appointed to this seat?
0: Well, I just rely on the fact that the people of Ohio know me from my other roles as Lieutenant Governor, Secretary of State. I landed some of the biggest economic development projects in our state's history, which put more Ohio working people in good jobs and higher pay. I've worked as Secretary of State to protect our election system. I made it easy to vote and hard to cheat in Ohio. I won a case that went all the way to the U.S. Supreme Court to fight to keep the integrity of our voter rolls intact. I've cut taxes, advanced school choice. The people of Ohio know me for all the work that I've done. And the people of Ohio know Sherrod Brown for embracing a radical left-wing agenda, where he's voted with Elizabeth Warren 95% of the time, Chuck Schumer 97% of the time, Biden and Harris 98% of the time. So he's out there on the left wing, and people have come to know that after the last campaign, and we're just going to remind them of that.
1: How do you think the GOP, you included as you run, grapple with this top concern of high prices, affordability? Because polling reflects that was a top issue even well before these latest inflation numbers showed that inflation is creeping up again.
0: Yeah, there's no doubt that's an important thing. When I talk to Ohioans, the cost of items that they need to live and thrive are of concern to them. Inflation went up over Joe Biden. It's been problematic to bring it back down during President Trump's administration. But we're getting there on a number of fronts. Hopefully this deal with Iran will hold and we will get the Strait of Hormuz open. We will get oil prices down, which means prices at the pump will begin to drop back to the lower prices that they were before the conflict started. So that's going to be a critical element of what happens over the next 5 months. If that holds, we can get gas prices down, because fuel prices, energy prices are part of every input cost for everything. Those things matter at putting more money in the pockets for people who work hard every day in my state in Ohio.
1: Senator Houston of Ohio, thank you so much for your time.
0: Great to be with you.

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12: News. I'm Sue Guzman. An Iranian official telling state TV that the end of the conflict with Iran includes an end Israel's occupation of Lebanon. That's something Israel says it will not do. Vice President J.D. Vance detailing what will happen to Iran if the proposed peace deal with the U.S. falls through.
13: Their economy has been in a free fall for a very long time. So you combine the president's leverage that he's put on them, you combine the new leadership, and you combine the fact that their economy is in shambles, and I think that they see there's a real opportunity opportunity here to turn over a new leaf so long as they do the right thing.
12: Vice President J.D. Vance detailing it. He spoke there on Fox's Hannity. American and Iranian officials meet Friday in Switzerland to sign the deal. And G7 leaders opening summit talks with a packed agenda today. It includes ending the war in Ukraine and addressing the Middle East crisis. 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
1: Interesting development from the football world. Quarterback Brendan Sorsby is applying to enter the NFL supplemental draft. He will not play college football anymore. From the World Cup, Spain, one of the pre-tournament favorites to win the tournament. They finish in a 0-0 draw with Cape Verde. It's Cape Verde's very first World Cup. Belgium and Egypt, 1-1 draw. Saudi Arabia and Uruguay, a 1-1 draw. From the NBA, the Bulls are finalizing the hiring of Blazers interim coach Tiago Splitter as the team's new head coach. He replaces Billy Donovan. That's sports on the Fox News Rundown. Jay Berman, Fox News.
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3: Big 12 tells Yahoo Sports they've had serious talks on not playing Texas Tech. One SEC AD said there should be conversations on not playing Tech in any sports. The Brandon Sorsby ruling has left an industry jarred. You know what? I get it. And when you talk to addicts, I get it. I gamble. I like it. But I got to tell you, there's consequences for my actions at my age. If I lose, I'm going to go broke. If I go broke because of gambling, I might lose my family. I'm smart enough to understand it. This is something that cut very close to me when I was the head coach at Bowling Green. There was an announcer at Bowling Green years before I got there that was literally led out by cops out of the stands at Bowling Green. He was a radio guy. FBI guys. I used to bring in all kind of people to talk about gambling because I wanted the sport, at least my part of the sport, to not be tainted. Hell, I coached in a fixed game, and it was great. For Outkicks, don't at me. I'm Dan Dockich, and this is Fox News Rundown.
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7: Joe Abraham.
0: What's on your mind?
8: Katie Abraham would still be alive. Her death was preventable. It was the product of political fanaticism, government malpractice, and moral cowardice. The Biden-Harris administration dismantled enforcement while publicly pretending otherwise. Illinois officials followed enthusiastically. Americans were instructed not to believe their own eyes. We were told the border was secure. We were told enforcement required new legislation. We were told sanctuary policies enhanced public safety. We were told mass illegal immigration was compassionate and controlled. It was propaganda. Within days of taking office, President Donald Trump demonstrated that existing law already granted the executive branch immense authority to secure the border. The excuse that nothing could be done without Congress immediately collapsed. Federal law already provided expansive enforcement authority. The border collapse was not mere incompetence. It was intentional governance. Individuals who should never have been released into American communities were instead shielded by sanctuary protections, weakened enforcement, and activist governance. Warning signs were ignored. Public trust eroded. Citizens were expected to absorb the fallout quietly, while political leaders congratulated themselves for their, quote, compassion. But slogans are not leadership. Real leadership requires judgment, restraint, foresight, moral seriousness. Instead, Illinois officials embraced policies where the dangers were obvious and innocent people would inevitably suffer. That is the reality they still refuse to confront. They knew, or absolutely should have known, that innocent people would be harmed under these policies. While they protected reputations and political standings, we had to bury our youngest daughter, Katie. What saddens me even further is how quickly this country seems willing to contextualize preventable tragedies depending on which political team is responsible. Too many people who publicly champion compassion and justice suddenly become hesitant when accountability threatens their preferred ideology or political allies. The victims deserve better. But Katie Abraham was not a statistic. She was a daughter, a human being, a future erased. Her family now carries a permanent wound created by leaders who demanded moral applause while evading moral accountability. What families like ours endure is not only grief, but the knowledge that this suffering was avoidable. An illegal immigrant with glaring warning signs was allowed to move freely through our state when even minimal vetting, detection, or enforcement should have stopped him long before he killed two people, including our youngest daughter, Katie. America does not need open borders to be compassionate. A sovereign nation can welcome legal immigration while enforcing laws, vetting entrants, removing dangerous offenders, and protecting its citizens. That is not extremism. That is responsible government. The public was deceived for years. The warnings were constant. The damage was foreseeable. Katie Abraham paid for those lies with her life. And many of the people responsible still cannot summon the decency to admit what they did.
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13: I'm Dave Anthony, Fox News, and President Trump just said,
14: Iran will never have a nuclear weapon. And it says it loud and clear They're not going to develop it. They're not going to buy it. They're not going to do anything with it. And if they do, they suffer unbelievable consequences.
13: And the president just shook the hand of Qatar's emir sitting next to him for helping work out the deal with Iran.
14: They were tough. They were strong. You know, they are the closest to Iran physically.
13: We're still waiting more details of the agreement. The president says we'll have the Strait of Hormuz open fully by Friday with Iran not blocking shipping anymore. Another big issue at the G7 Summit of World Leaders, Russia's war in Ukraine.
15: It's been 4 years of war now. The president, though, going into this meeting, seemed very optimistic about bringing this war to an end. He said that maybe we can do something. So perhaps that is the momentum he's feeling from the Iran deal. But he seemed optimistic going into this meeting.
13: That's Fox's Aisha Hassan in Geneva. Now, Iran's soccer team came to the U.S., played their first World Cup soccer match last night, but they didn't stick around.
16: The Iranian squad expected to spend the night in Los Angeles after their 2-2 draw with New Zealand. But coach Amir Galinui says officials told them to return to their training base in Mexico. Several key staff members weren't even allowed to attend the game. The coach is unhappy about players not getting recovery time before the journey.
13: Fox's Jonathan Savage. What went wrong? It's a big question in California after a B-52 bomber crashed and burned right after takeoff from Edwards Air Force Base, killing all 8 people on board.
17: This was a mixed crew. This was a mixed crew of military, government civilians, and government contractors supporting this test mission.
13: Deputy Commander Colonel James Hayes says it could take months to determine the cause of the plane's crash. 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
18: Candidates on the campaign trail across Alabama on the eve of the primary runoff election. The leading races include the Republican runoffs for the U.S. Senate, Attorney General, Public Service Commission, and Lieutenant Governor. Where Alabama Secretary of State Wes Allen faces former state GOP Chairman John Wall. Allen says he's been campaigning today in Huntsville and in Shelby County.
19: Just got and walked through there and shook some hands, asked people for their vote. Everything's going really, really well. We're going to finish the drill. As my coaches at Bama used to say, finish the drill, run through the line. That's what we're doing.
18: The family of a man accused of murdering a Tuscaloosa nurse files a lawsuit against the hospital.
20: The complaint is accusing DCH of failing to provide treatment to Matthew Taylor. The lawsuit claims the hospital rejected Taylor and caused him to leave the emergency department without adequate evaluation. He hung around outside the hospital for several hours. The suit says DCH should have known the suspect was suffering from an emergency psychiatric condition. DCH responded with a statement saying, in part, Mr. Taylor never entered our emergency department or any other hospital facility, was never registered as a patient and never presented himself for care from DCH on May 12, 2026. That's the day Taylor is accused of murdering Ada Doss in the parking lot. He's charged with capital murder in her death. I'm Leah Brandon.
18: There's word of a shooting involving sheriff's deputies in Decatur. A large law enforcement presence reported in the parking lot of a Lowe's. No immediate word on any injuries. Alabama baseball season comes to an end. Crimson Tide eliminated today following a loss to Texas at the College World Series. The final, 14-2. I'm Jim Faraday.
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26: Red has done a good job. We got primaries today. That's a big story in our nation. In Georgia, it's everything. Senate, House, Governor. Alabama, Senate and House only, no governor. Mayor is the big one in the District of Columbia, where, at least as things look, Janice Lewis George, a Democrat socialist, is favored in the polls and prediction markets have her winning the Democratic primary in Washington, D.C. Could this be another major city and the capital city turning into another victory for the Socialist Democrats? It's early, but that's how things are shaping in the District of Columbia. Then you have in Oklahoma, U.S. Senate, Governor, and House races in the primaries today. California, just House, I believe, in California. So Primary Tuesday is going to be in full swing today in many parts of the country. We have 8 dead in a B-52 crash at a U.S. Air Force base in Southern California. Still don't know the cause. The investigation continues. On the signing of the Iranian deal, the president, of course, first indicating that the digital signing has taken place, and that's just to the memorandum of understanding. Today, we're going to delve a little bit deeper into three different areas. And again, no one is trying to take sides against anyone. We're all living the same moment together. It's important that we understand it together. Today, both our colonels are out. Not a good day for them to be on assignment, I might add. We have Lieutenant Colonel James Carafano out of the country and Bucci not available until Thursday. So I can tell you that I did talk to Stephen Bucci, Colonel Bucci, and, you know, what I heard in essence was not a lot of confidence in the Iranian motives, not a lot of confidence that this accomplishes really anything, or as I would say too, needs to. You have the CIA director coming out and saying Iran's intentions on the deal are certainly in question. So when you start, you know, you kind of have a narrative. How do I say this without upsetting so many of you? You have a sales pitch from the president, but from serious minds, they're stuck like me. Sorry to throw me in there. I never do me first, but they're in the same position. You've already achieved everything you need to achieve. Done. Leave.
0: Why do you run such a hostile workplace?
26: It's not hostile. See what I mean? You know, on a day where I'm lacking sleep like this, you think you'd give me, who's my girlfriend in Delaware? Why am I blank on her name? Lack of sleep. That's why I'm blank. You know, our one from WLIM that did the...
5: Hannah.
26: Hannah. Yeah. I need some Hannah to wake me up. Yeah. I like yesterday.
7: I hope that gentleman said to that lady next door, well, that's because I am.
26: Oh. You know who she sounds like? The mom on Golden Girls. Same voice, same delivery. But funnier. All right, so what I'm getting at is, you know, the president's trying to tell you this is an amazing historic deal because he wants the, I guess he wants like the ribbon on the package. But serious minds, people that really, you know, understand these things, nobody's taking it serious. Because I said from the beginning, it doesn't matter what they sign, who would trust it? Only a fool would trust whatever they sign, which sets up our second angle that we're going to discuss, which is Bibi Netanyahu saying Israel has no intentions of leaving Lebanon. They will be leaving troops there. Now, that makes me want us to have bigger conversations than the rest of the world. Because we don't take our eye off the ball here. Remember, this all began with an attack on Israel. It all began with Israel's retaliations on the proxies and then eventually leading to Israel having to deal with the source, Iran. Now, at that point, time out. Wait, if you're going to stir up this hornet's nest, we're going to have to do it with you to protect our interests, our bases, our regional allies, and you. So nobody ever, and think about it, has anybody ever looked you in the eye and said this? In a sense, the cause of all of this, just like the cause with Russia and Ukraine, is the first act. So Russia caused the Russia-Ukrainian war with an invasion. And that drew in U.S. support. By way of proxies and invading Israel and creating a slaughter, Iran has drawn in Israel and Israel has drawn in America. Not just to defend Israel, but because of our interests. Well, our interests have been secured. In other words, I want you to see clearly, it is possible for it to be over for the U.S., and it is, if we weren't making a quagmire of a peace agreement that doesn't have any value. Our interests would be done. That doesn't mean Israel's are. Quite frankly, and I think you only hear this here, I'm sure, like my colonels, I'm sure, like the CIA director, I'm sure, like the Prime Minister of Israel, Bibi Netanyahu, we're all viewing Iran as a 1,400-year problem because that's their brand. I think President Trump, in a narrative, is trying to address this from a presidential historical narrative as a 49-year problem. It's not. So if you look at it as a 1,400-year problem, they don't have a nuclear weapon. They don't have any scientists. They don't have their laboratories. They don't have their materials. It would take them a long time. That's all you were going to be able to do. And then once they retaliated in the Strait of Hormuz, secure that. And that's it. There are no agreements. In fact, you leave it right there. I think what's being missed in all of this, I won't say the name because it might be inappropriate. But when we were at the gala in West Palm, I got to meet one of my heroes. And he's the leader of Preborn. And, you know, we were having this conversation. And I said, you know, everybody sees the negative. I see the positive. Man has once again tried to find its own way minus God. And it's reaching bottom. And that's usually when they stop and man looks up. And I jokingly said, can you imagine if Billy Graham was still alive and in his prime? What a harvest. What a world waiting to hear the truth. What a world waiting to have someone say, we'll wait for you. For those of you that's sitting up high, you make your way down. We'll wait for you because there's a harvest coming. I said, unfortunately, there is no Billy Graham. I don't think there's a Billy Graham coming. And then we laughed and looked at each other. Maybe it's us. You ever get that way in life? You look around, you go, well, no one else is saying it. I guess I better say it. This is one of those moments. So just as it began and the U.S. was in the position, well, if you're going to stir up this hornet's nest, we're going to have to come along. We have interests that will have to be secured. Your interests could be done before the original interests are done. And they are right now. I don't see anything else President Trump needs to do in Iran unless that strait doesn't open and stay open. But on the front lines of this, I don't see any reason why Bibi Netanyahu, viewing this enemy as a 1,400-year enemy rightly, should feel like things are green-lighted enough for him to go back home and wait for this to happen again. And the two can coexist, and they're not counter. This doesn't have to end with now the U.S. because Bibi Netanyahu isn't playing along with a ribbon-cutting narrative, is now suddenly some kind of stubborn enemy or effing this or effing that. Yeah, I'm still mad over that. So three things to keep your eye on. People that really understand enemies, because remember, in war, an enemy always has a say. Until you've killed every last one of them, they'll have a say. May not be what you'd say, may not be what you'd press your luck and do, but they could. They don't have much left, but they could do with what they have. They have a say. Even if that say is lying through their teeth and signing an agreement they have no intention of keeping. And if it's a 1,400-year enemy, you know they have no intention of keeping. If it's a 47-year enemy, maybe, you know, whatever you want to believe. If you're dumb enough to believe it's a 47-year enemy, you're dumb enough to believe their intentions. But no one really is that I respect. No colonels, no generals, no CIA director, no prime minister of Israel. And then in the midst of this, don't miss this last piece. The president forces through this quagmire of a peace deal to get the art of the deal ribbon on something that nobody even thinks is a ribbon. And when he's all done digital signing, I'm going to turn it all over to JD. Oh, is this another apprentice? Because if so, I've got some advice for JD. Don't take it. Same advice I gave Kamala Harris when Joe Biden turned her and said, I'm turning the border over to the vice president to oversee, knowing it was a poison apple. So you set something up based on the wrong enemy, a false pretext that we need an agreement. Oh, and then the upholding of it, I'm going to turn it over to the vice president. No, as commander in chief, you took away the threat. Good for you. We're done. Good for you. Now watch him. But here's the piece that's the most important. And this gets lost in all these stupid games we're playing in the end. Donald Trump did the right thing, achieved the great thing, and also showed future presidents the perfect example of how to handle Iran. And no one's going to remember it because of all of this at the end. In fact, if there's anything good to come that I can believe in, it's either going to be J.D. Vance or, like the border, it's going to be J.D. Vance taking a poison apple like Kamala Harris did. I hope everybody's following this. If you're following it, let me know using the talkback. If you've got questions, ask them using the talkback. We believe talk radio is a conversation again. It's your morning show. It's your voice that matters. If you're listening on the iHeart app, there'll be a talkback button. Press it, counts you down, gives you 30 seconds. To ask a question, make a comment, and take your place. You can also email me, Michael D. We spare you the spelling of the last name, Michael D. at iHeartMedia.com. Got a lot to cover today, as you can already tell. Miss a little, you'll miss a lot. We'll miss you. Well, what's happening in the Middle East is far from over, and it's not just another headline. It could be a direct hit to your wallet if it isn't already. The Iran conflict is pushing oil prices higher. Now, with what looks like a resolution, they may come down. It's going to take a while for them to get down, and then the grocery prices to respond and get down, and utilities to get down. If it corrects, great. But when energy spikes, the dollar buys less. If you're concerned, if inflation sticks, energy stays high, the economy slows, recession risks rise. Moody's has it at 50% right now. I'm rooting for it not to happen. But there are warning signs you can't ignore. What are the central banks doing? They've been buying more gold. 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All right, one chance to live this Tuesday, June the 16th, 2026. We're in it together. Let's understand it together. Let's understand it better than anyone else. This is your day. This is your morning show.

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0: discovered 50 years later, and the Constitution is still the owner's manual. Happy birthday, America, from your morning show with Michael DelGiorno.
1: We're worded perfectly, Mike McCann. 27 minutes after the hour, 8 people are dead after a B-52 bomber crashed at Edwards Air Force Base in California. Mark Mayfield has more.
2: Deputy Commander for the 412th Test Wing, Colonel James Hayes, says this was a mixed crew of military, government civilians, and government contractors.
3: Edwards Air Force Base experienced a horrible tragedy, and we lost 8 great Americans.
2: The base said it happened shortly after the aircraft took off during a routine test mission on Monday morning. The crash is under investigation. Edwards Air Force Base is located about 100 miles northeast of Los Angeles. I'm Mark Mayfield.
1: Staff members for Senator Mitch McConnell in Kentucky are sharing an update following his hospitalization from this past weekend.
4: A spokesperson for McConnell says he is fully engaged on Senate business and wants to be back at work. The 84-year-old lawmaker was admitted to the hospital on Sunday, with the exact reason not yet released. McConnell is retiring from the Senate when his term ends later this year after spending over 40 years in office. I'm Tammy Trujillo.
1: Steven Spielberg's new sci-fi alien film, Disclosure Day. It's number one at the box office.
5: People have a right to know the truth.
6: This is a story about us. All of us.
7: It brought in $44 million in its opening weekend, well above the previously anticipated $35 million haul. Obsession came in second place at the weekend box office, bringing in $19 million. Scary Movie, Backrooms, and Masters of the Universe round out the top 5 movies. In Los Angeles, I'm Michael Kastner.
1: In baseball, how about them OU Sooners? One of the big reasons why I didn't get any sleep. 4-3, hang on to win against Georgia. 2-0 in the College World Series. They'll play again Wednesday against who? Time will tell. Texas 14-2 over Alabama. The Crimson Tide have been eliminated, but that sets up a great game tonight, Georgia and Texas. In Major League Baseball, Tigers 9-3 over the Astros. A bunch of shutouts. Philly shut out the Marlins 7-0. Reds 12-0 over the Mets. Cardinals 3-0 over the Padres. A's pounded the Pirates 11-2. Dodgers 4-3 over the Rays. D-backs 4-3 over the Angels. Birthdays today, Roberto Duran is 76. From Roseanne, Lori Metcalf, 71. And wide receiver in the NFL, Justin Jefferson, is 27. If it's your birthday, happy birthday. We're so glad you were born.
8: This is John Michael Finley from I Can Only Imagine 1 and I Can Only Imagine 2. And my morning show is your morning show with Michael DelGiorno.
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7: Tuesday morning, got that Monday behind us. Let's go. June 16th. Glad to have you along. I'm JT. It is time to vote. The polls open in 1 hour. Let's go grab your friends and family and go cast your votes. Right now, let's check traffic and weather together. Here's Phil Carter.
8: Roadway blocked in Mountain Brook on Memory Lane in between Euclid Avenue and Montclair Road. It's blocked due to power lines and a tree down. I'm Phil Carter in the traffic center.
7: Going to be a cloudy one today. 78 will be the high this afternoon. About a 60% chance of rain popping up here and there. Right now, we've got cloudy and 71. Alabama's morning news, President Trump talking Iran at the G7. Fox News has the update here in a couple of minutes. But first, we lead local. Here's Leah Brandon.
9: Alabama's closely watched Senate race is among the high-profile contests on the Republican ballot today as voters head to the poll for the primary runoff election. Jim Faraday reports.
10: Running with the endorsement of President Trump, Congressman Barry Moore, who points to his conservative record.
11: We need to elect somebody we know that's got a record that we can trust as the voter, but also the president can trust.
10: The congressman faces retired Navy SEAL Jared Hudson, who pitches himself as an outsider.
12: We've had these career politicians that ride the coattails of others, and they stand on the shoulders of giants claiming that they're flying, and it's time that that ends.
10: Both candidates have been crisscrossing the state, urging supporters to get to the polls for today's runoff. I'm Jim Faraday.
9: In the Republican runoff for lieutenant governor, Alabama Secretary of State Wes Allen is stressing his experience in government.
13: Who is best equipped with the conservative record over rhetoric to lead this, our state forward?
9: His opponent, former Alabama Republican Party Chairman John Wall, pointing to his record as party leader.
13: It's the same passion, the same energy, and the same commitment I'm going to bring to Lieutenant Governor. I want to see Alabama lead the nation when it comes to conservative principles.
9: Wall is running with President Trump's endorsement. Google plans to expand its data center operations in Jackson County. The campus, which has been in operation since 2019, is located on the site of the Tennessee Valley Authority's Widows Creek coal plant. A company spokesperson claims Google will pay for 100% of the power it uses as a result of the expansion. And while school's out for summer, police are drilling to keep kids safe. In Hoover, SROs are getting special training. Instructor Trevor Thrasher says it's critical for officers to know the layout of their school campus.
3: A lot of school active threat events are conducted by perpetrators that have done their research. They're familiar with the area. It's most often a student that does an attack like this. Not always, but most often.
9: I'm Leah Brandon. And this is Alabama's Morning News with JT. We lead local. And now Fox News covers the world.
14: The Iran deal is a big deal at the G7 summit. I'm Dave Anthony, Fox News.
15: They will not develop, purchase, buy, or any other thing. They're not going to acquire a nuclear weapon. If they do, all hell will rain down on them.
14: President Trump, a short time ago, sitting next to the Emir of Qatar at the summit in France.
15: Because they were really on the line. They were in the front line. They were being shot at just about as much as anybody, but you were a lot closer.
14: The president says the memorandum of understanding with Iran that will be finalized Friday will have shipping fully flowing again through the Strait of Hormuz while nuclear negotiations continue. And the president insists,
15: "No, we're not investing any money. We have the right to if we want, but we're not investing any money. We didn't pay for it like Obama did, he paid."
14: Referencing the 2015 Iran nuclear deal he canceled during the first Trump administration, but there are questions about what Iran gets financially, with details still not released.
16: The only economic benefit that Iran would see from the U.S. is lifting of the sanctions.
14: Fox's Aisha Hosni monitoring the summit from Geneva.
16: We're eager to see this text because that might be included in this text, but right now, according to the vice president and U.S. officials, it sounds like that money is coming from the Gulf. Gulf allies will put that fund together, $300 billion. We don't know if it's up front over the course of time.
14: Russia's war in Ukraine, also a big topic at the G7 summit. The Air Force will try to figure out why a B-52 bomber went down in a fiery crash right after takeoff in California, killing all 8 people on board. There are primaries or runoffs in 3 states today, Alabama and Oklahoma and Georgia, where the polls are just opening. Same in Washington, D.C., where they're voting for mayor.
17: Former council member Kenya McDuffie, council member and Democratic Socialist Janice Lewis-George, they're the front runners in the Democratic primary, which all but assures them a general election win in this heavily Democratic city. One of the major issues splitting the two, addressing teen takeovers.
14: That's Fox's Rich Edson. America's listening to Fox News.
7: It is 6:04 now. Alabama's Morning News. I'm JT. Lots going on this morning. Obviously, what's happening at the G7 as they're all discussing Iran. It is the biggest topic on the globe right now. We're going to talk with Senate candidate Jared Hudson a little bit later this morning at about 6:34. Also coming up, we're going to see what's going on with the economy. Strategist Dan Veroni is going to be back to join us as well this morning, as it seems to be moving in the right direction with the oil prices, Strait of Hormuz back and open and flowing. So will that have an immediate effect on gas prices? We've already seen them come down, but the ripple effect beyond that, we'll take a look. Also, officials, what are most folks saying there? The U.K. set to ban teens from social media. How's this announcement being received? And, you know, and what are we saying about it here in the United States? Jonathan Savage, our Fox correspondent from London, coming up a little bit later this morning as well. Also, Lieutenant Governor candidate Wes Allen will be along. We'll talk with him at about 7:40 this morning. Mackenzie, I'm watching this whole thing unfold with this Iran deal. And I don't know about you, but John Thune says, well, it's a secret deal. You know, how can I trust what's going on here? I mean, the president says we'll see it by Friday and everybody will know about it. But I'm a little skeptical. I mean, I've heard deal for how many months now? And here comes a deal. And it's like, okay, what does this mean?
18: I'm skeptical, too, and not to jump to conclusions. But you've got to think about things such as markets, too. Markets will crash if there's no end in sight. And now gas will start to go down because Trump announced that we've secretly obtained these barrels of oil. Well, when you're not releasing the text from this peace agreement that we've been waiting on for over 100 days,
7: right?
18: You know, how can anybody have any kind of confidence in it?
7: Well, that's what Senator John Thune said, the same thing. You know, where is it? Let me see it. You know, they haven't shown it yet. President Trump said yesterday the text of the peace agreement with Iran is going to be released pretty soon.
15: I think pretty soon. I would say, I mean, I want it to be released because it's a very powerful document. It's not like the Obama document, which was just a terrible document. This is a very powerful document, and I want it to be released, so probably pretty soon. I would say sometime after Friday, because the Strait opens completely. It's open now, but it opens completely.
7: All right, sometime after Friday. Here's what I thought we were going with here. And the president's recently said that, you know, the replacement of the Islamic regime was never a major point. If it happened, it happened. But that's not one of the goals. The goal is no, you know, enriched uranium and nuclear development. So, how's that going to happen? Let's go with 153. Here's J.D. Vance yesterday talking about how the nuclear inspectors would be allowed back in.
19: Yes, absolutely. That's, in fact, one of the core parts of the agreement is that the IAEA and the United States are going to help Iran destroy the highly enriched stockpile. And that's something that's spelled out very clearly in the MOU.
18: Well, here's another thing. You've got so many reports saying that Iran is being congratulated on this deal.
7: Oh, Iran congratulated themselves and they spread it out there like, yeah, see, we forced the United States to make this deal. And and people that think that Iran is honest and has the best interest of the world at hand, in mind, absolutely not. I don't trust them. Nobody trusts them. I think what they're doing is saying, you know what? We're getting bombed to smithereens here. We got to stop this. I'll tell you what. Guys, come here, circle up. Listen, Donald Trump's going to be gone here in a year and a half. Let's just agree to some things and, you know, let him sneak around and take a look and yada, yada, yada. Because there's nobody's going to have the nads to continue doing what President Trump does in the White House afterwards. So let's ride this out for a year and a half and then we'll have retaliation. We'll come back and we'll keep doing what we're doing. I don't think this thing is going, you know, in the right direction. A lot of people think, okay, you know, maybe they're working something out. I don't trust it at all. I think we got to take that regime out as well as the nuclear capabilities. 100%. All right, more on this coming up with Roy O'Neill here in just a few minutes. Also, alarms are going off in Congress. Social Security fund running dry. Where are we? What's the reality? 3 minutes after traffic and weather together. Stay with us.
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26: The thing is that Iran will not have a nuclear weapon. They fully agreed to that with strong policing powers, and they won't have a nuclear weapon, which is what it was all about, because they probably would have used it if they had it. So we had two big moments when they terminated the JCPOA, that was the Obama deal, the Barack Hussein Obama deal. And when I terminated that, it was very important because it was a road to a nuclear weapon.
7: Joining us now to talk a little bit more about this, our correspondent Roy O'Neill. Roy, welcome in. Thank you so much for being here.
33: JT, good morning.
7: So the G7 is underway. They had a nice little lunch. Everybody's smiling, shaking hands, and the president, obviously, and everybody talking about what's going on with Iran here. Deal or no deal? That seems to be the big question once again this week.
33: Well, the deal is, what's the deal? Because there's really no confirmation of what's in this agreement. Look, the thing that shocked me yesterday was when Vice President Vance confirmed this whole memorandum of understanding, the whole thing that we're talking about for the big signing on Friday, it's a page and a half long. That's it. I mean, that's barely an outline. And, you know, we'll see. So, and remember, all it really does is set up 60 days of talks about Iran's nuclear program, you know, how we're going to recover the uranium and how we're going to make sure they're not violating the terms. But also a lot of questions about, well, wait, when are Iranian assets unfrozen? What about this $300 billion fund we're hearing about? You know, lots of questions remain heading into Friday signing.
7: All right, listen to this cut here from our vice president. He was talking about that Iran $300 billion, and they swear no U.S. taxpayer dollars are going to be used.
19: The agreement says they are not getting a single dime of American money. That's just not what this is. What the agreement does say is, again, if the Iranians behave, and if there are sanctions relief, and if the Iranians are integrated into the world economy, we would invite other countries, not us, but other countries to invest in their country. That's fine, but only only if they comply with the terms of the agreement.
7: And the president also said that this $300 billion that seems to be the number floating out there, that the administration would not take it from our taxpayer dollars and would be financed by private companies looking, you know, to invest in the country. So, you know, all well and good, but I go back to the key, you know, objective here, the nuclear situation, obviously number one. I thought, and the president recently said it was never part of the deal, that this Islamic regime would be replaced. They're out. See, I here's where I'm at, Roy. I think that this regime is going, you know what? Let's calm down. We're getting to bomb to smithereens as it is. Let's just agree to some of this stuff so he'll leave us alone. And in a year and a half when he's gone, we'll go right back to being the idiots that we are here and killing people and ramping it back up again. I just don't know if the next president's going to have the nads to continue doing this.
33: Well, and look, President Trump just said an hour ago at the G7 that regime change was never his objective. I mean, I'm like you, but wait, I thought that was the whole point. Let's get all these people who were taken to the streets and let's, you know, be the wind in their sails and help have an overthrow of this government by a younger generation that would be more inclined to have democratic processes and not take, you know, not be the pariah of the world. But look, Iran killed 30,000 plus of them, and that's why they're not there to have this revolution.
7: Yeah, we'll see what happens Friday, but I'm still, like Senator John Thune said, I don't know what's in the deal. How can I trust this? I don't even believe, who knows? Like you said at the beginning, what's in the deal? We'll see Friday, but once again, it's another week of, oh, we got a deal. What about Lebanon, too? I mean, let's not forget about that.
33: And Israel, right. And what Israel is doing in Lebanon and whether or not they're going to sign off. And there's still a lot. And I think a lot of this announcement has to do with the fact that the G7 is happening, that the president is getting a lot of pressure from these other six countries saying, come on, you got it. You know, look what you did to us. You're killing us with cutting off the energy that we get through the strait.
7: It's like, you know what, or get off the pot. You know, it's time to decide. All right, quickly, Social Security. I mean, what, 7-8 years? I'm not going to get as much money? What do you mean?
33: 5 or 6 years. 5 or 6 years. 2032, they're going to have to cut benefits by 22%. Mm. That's according to the trustees of Social Security. Speaker Mike Johnson's like, look, we got to do something about this while we're in charge. Because that could change come November. Yeah. So, but Johnson's getting a lot of pushback from other Republicans saying, geez, don't talk about this stuff going into the midterms. You're going to kill us if we suddenly start talking about raising the retirement age or cutting benefits. So we'll see if they just kick this can again. It is one dented can.
7: Yeah, no doubt about it. But we got to do something about it. I agree. Thank you, Roy. I appreciate you. It's 6:18 now. Alabama's morning news. On the way next, going to be talking with Senate candidate Barry Moore after we check traffic and weather together here in 3 minutes.
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14: 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Are you?
7: Gene, I want to talk to you about the campaign, and today's a big day for a lot of folks, that's for sure. But I want to get your thoughts on what's happening with Iran and the deal and the G7 that's going on right now. We're having a discussion about this morning, and Senator Thune even said, I'm not sure what's in here. I don't know what's going on. You know, how am I going to trust what Iran's doing here? Who knows? We've heard deal for like every week for the last 2 months now. And, you know, the president came out and said, you know, getting rid of this regime was never really part of the deal here. We just want to take care of the nuclear situation. You know, I got to think that we got to get rid of that regime, because if they just wait us out and let President Trump leave in a year and a half, they're going to come back and, you know, like weeds every spring, they'll spring right back up at us. I don't trust them one bit.
16: You know, I think it's always like Reagan said, you trust but verify. Of course, you're dealing, like I said, kind of an apocalyptic regime. But I think if we can get the nukes to start with, and I think because President Trump, a couple of times, they act like they were going to come to the table. They wouldn't come to the table. And so I think holding up, doing the sanctions, obviously the attacks that were necessary, I think he was able to drive them to the table to an agreement on the nukes. And hopefully, I agree with you, brother, that we don't necessarily need that regime to remain in power. But I think this is a step in the right direction for sure for the American people and for the region. And so, yeah, we'll have to see how it plays out. I do want to see a resolution. I want to see a long-term resolution. And in many ways, people have threatened and said for years, oh, we can't have a nuclear Iran. We've had, you know, I don't know, for decades, presidents say that. Donald Trump actually didn't give them any money. He didn't give them, lift sanctions. He actually put sanctions on there, sent military forces over there, sunk their Navy, took out a lot of their air defenses, and now he's taking their nukes. And I think that it's a step in the right direction, JT. I'm like, yeah, I don't trust that bunch. We'll have to trust but verify. But hopefully in the next few weeks and months, we can get a deal put together and have some accountability to a region and a group of terrorists and the people that ran the proxy wars. You know, hopefully it's a step in the right direction, but I'm like you, I'm a little leery of those folks.
7: Yeah, and I think the president's done well. It's just, you know, I just like to see, let's be done with this. Let's go ahead and annihilate the regime, take over the uranium, and, you know, look, president and his crew are a lot smarter guys than I am, and ladies sitting around that table up there deciding the next move. But, yeah, all right, we'll see what happens Friday, and then we got 60 more days, according to this MOU. Memorandum of understanding that we'll talk for 60 days and have, you know, peace and ceasefires during that period of time. I guess we'll wait and see. All right, Barry, big day today. Campaign wrapping it up now. Here you go. If somebody's listening right now, why vote for Barry Moore?
16: So I think it's just a record over rhetoric. I just look at what we've done in Washington, D.C., the relationships we have with the president. I've been there 5.5 years, the same amount of time President Trump's been there. And I think I've got a voting record that Heritage Action calls. There's only 11 in the nation with a perfect score. I'm one of those 11. I've been a conservative. I've been a fighter, an ally of the president. That matters, the relationships to the future of Alabama and who we're going to send to the U.S. Senate to continue to be a conservative, but at the same time, how the relationships that matter to the future of our great state.
7: You know, when you talk about Alabama, what are some of the biggest concerns you've heard from people out there? Obviously, the economy seems to be a big one every time there's an election for anything. But what else is on front and center with most people you've talked to in Alabama?
16: You know, vast majority of the people just say, stand with the president, you know, pass the Save America Act, nuke the filibuster, do the things that we've got to do. So like you said, the next administration that comes in can't with a pen and phone everything, undo everything the American people sent President Trump to do. And so they're staying with the president, nuke the filibuster, move the America First agenda across the finish line and get the Save Act passed.
7: All right. Well, good luck today. Polls open here in just about 30 minutes. So everybody get out and vote 7 a.m. to 7 p.m. today. Congressman Barry Moore, thank you, buddy. I appreciate you being here.
16: Hey, thank you, JT.
7: All right. 627 now. Alabama's morning news with traffic and weather together coming up. Check on this, you know, crazy thing in Iran's, you know, I just the G7 comments and the, what's going on over there. We'll have an update from Fox. But yeah, I'm scratching my head on this whole Iran thing. We'll have more on that coming up. And Leah Brandon, too. Stay here.
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0: Friday, June 19th, Nashville becomes Bashville. 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

0: How many crashes have we had recently?
1: I think that this is maybe the third one in a couple of days. I mean, between the helicopter crash in Rio de Janeiro, and then there was also another military vessel that actually crashed, I think it was south of Seattle, if I'm not wrong, but
0: not good. Just awful. Eight dead. At a press conference yesterday, Air Force Colonel James Hayes said there was no chance for the people on board.
2: We lost eight great Americans. This crash is deemed to be unsurvivable.
0: Talking about this, details on some of the mission from this B-52.
2: It was a B-52 that was on initial takeoff, supporting the radar modernization program. This was a mixed crew of military, government civilians, and government contractors.
0: Yeah, obviously the investigation is underway as to what caused this, but this aircraft had received a new radar system, they said, back in December, and had been flown to Edwards from Port San Antonio for continued modernization work. So, you know, obviously they're not going to take a plane up that's not ready to go. They certainly check everything before they go, but once again, big investigation underway, but horrible situation, awful situation. Well, how about this, folks? If your name's George Washington, a little promotion going on here for you from the folks at Jeep. If Team USA can pull off a World Cup championship run this summer, some George Washington could be celebrating in a very big way. Jeep's All In on America promotion promises a free 2026 Wrangler to the first 100 eligible U.S. residents legally named George Washington who register for the giveaway. How about you there?
1: Well, I just happen to have a couple in my contacts. I'm there. Let me call one of my Georges.
0: Good luck with that. Speaking of winning, we give you four more chances today to grab your share of, how about this, $250,000 as we celebrate America's 250th birthday. If you had a chance to grab $2,500, wouldn't you do that? The first winning keyword and your chance to win it comes up at 8 o'clock this morning. Then we'll do it at 11 a.m. and then 2 p.m. and 5 p.m. later this afternoon. Every weekday, we give you four chances to grab this. Mac, if you had $2,500 and grab your buddy Madison, and you guys said, let's go, we're taking 2 weeks and traveling America, where would you go? Where have you not been that you think, oh, man, I'd really like to head out there?
1: Straight to Splash Adventure ever, you know, right before you get to Bessemer.
0: All right. Let's assume you leave the border of Alabama and venture out.
1: Never done that before. I don't know. I would say probably somewhere
0: sandy or
1: I would definitely want to go get my passport and probably take a European vacation immediately.
0: I'm talking about spots in America. I'm celebrating America's
1: birthday. Well, it's summertime. We're going to Florida.
0: Okay, there you go.
1: Yeah.
0: I'm thinking, I've never been to Key West. I've been to the, you know, the other Keys.
1: I thought that you had been to Key West.
0: No,
1: I didn't know that.
0: No, Key Largo, and what's the one after that? Those, but I've never been all the way down.
1: I'm going for the first time in October for one of my best friend's weddings.
0: To Key West. Mm-hmm. Oh, I you'll have a ball for sure.
1: I can't wait.
0: You know, I keep hearing good things about, you know, Sedona, Arizona. Never been there either.
1: I would like to go out west.
0: Yeah.
1: Are you a mountains person or just strictly beach?
0: If I have vacation options, I mean, 95% of the time put me in the sand.
1: I'm
0: a beach, but there are places I'd like to go see, but you'll have a chance to grab some money coming up 8 o'clock this morning. Good luck, everybody. All right, Senate candidate Jared Hudson coming up next after we check traffic and weather together. Stay with us.
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12: Oh. Everybody wants to know what the heck's going on with Iran. We've got this, I guess, memorandum of understanding that it's a deal to have a deal. Friday, we'll find out what's in this, yeah. You know, some of the details. But then we've got another 60-day period of ceasefire.
13: That's right.
12: To try and work things out. Meanwhile, over here with Israel and Lebanon, I mean, that's still going on. They're, you know,
13: they're cranking rockets back and forth,
12: right?
13: All kinds of stuff. Yeah.
12: So that's certainly got something to do with it. You know, Hezbollah is a problem. I mean, that's still an issue here. So, you know, I hate to hear the president say getting rid of that regime was never really part of the main objective. It's all been about the nuclear situation, enriched uranium, no nuclear weapons, period. Do you think we ought to have two major objectives here, including the removal of that regime?
13: Well, I mean, at the front end, they talked about the removal of the regime, and I think they're realizing how hard and how complex this sort of warfare is, because the risk is getting into another global war on terror like we did in Iraq, like we did in Afghanistan, where you have a regime that is so segregated in nature. Like, you cut off one head and two more pop up, so you never know who you're working with. And when you're dealing with ideological hardliners, we're not dealing with somebody that's, you know, making a real estate deal in New York like President Trump has done for years. You're dealing with ideological hardliners who believe that they are bringing in that 12th Imam, who believe that they're bringing in the end of times. You know, that is their mindset, which is different, and it's hard to negotiate with that sort of mindset.
12: Militarily, what would it take for us to remove that regime? Are we talking full invasion with troops? I mean, we can't do it from sitting out on a boat.
13: I'm
12: to
13: talking
12: get a regime
13: about
12: out. I mean,
13: the only way to do it, in my opinion, and this is as a war fighter with what I saw during the global war on terror, you bomb them into oblivion and you send troops in to do a BDA, and you have to be willing. The politicians have to be willing to kill every last person in Persia in order to successfully do that. And they're not willing to do that. And I don't blame them, because there's 90-95% of the people that
12: every
13: are not for the IRC.
12: Every person.
13: Yeah.
12: Including,
13: that's what war is. So there's a story.
12: You can't kill everybody in the country.
13: Well, that's why
12: everybody's on board with this Islamic regime.
13: It doesn't matter if they're on board with it. The fact that they're there, and the massive risk to our soldiers, the massive risk and cost to us trying to decipher that, is problematic. In the Bible, there's a story that Jesus tells about the enemy coming in and sowing weeds within the wheat in a field.
12: Mm-hmm.
13: And they said, hey, what do you want us to do? He said, well, if you pull the weeds up, you're going to pull the weed in the field up too. You have to wait until you can harvest it all, and then you separate the wheat from the chaff. It's the same sort of thing. When you go in, if you go in to try to pull the weeds up, you're going to pull the wheat up as well. That is the problem with war. And that's why, when Tecumseh Sherman came to the South, he said, war is hell. We need to make it as terrible as we can on the front end so it ends as quickly as possible. And he devastated the South during the Civil War, a Louisiana boy. And that's what that is the problem with war, is we want to make it nice. We want to make it like we can help and save people. That is not the way war is waged.
12: So you're saying you can't surgically remove the tumor, what is Iran's regime, without killing the whole body?
13: No, because it's not a tumor. It is war. It is multiple people. It's people fighting and dying, and people believing in an ideological cause. And then on the other side of it.
12: So you're saying you can't separate those from the so-called civilians of Iran?
13: Not without destroying those innocents that are involved. And by the way, when you go in, what does it do? It emboldens that country, because the propaganda is pushed, we are under attack by the Americans, and it makes it even worse.
12: Well, you don't see that happening then.
13: No, I don't see that happening at all. I think that's why they're pushing the deal. And right now, the biggest thing is the global oil markets, which are impacting affordability for families all across America.
12: Right.
13: Here in the state of Alabama, we see that everywhere. That's why you see them trying to make a deal in the nuclear portion of it. Yes, that regime needs to leave, but without destroying the country in totality, you won't get a deal.
12: And you said it. Their DNA is what it is, and you're not going to negotiate them and change their...
13: Yeah, that's right.
12: You know... So the deal now, I guess, is make sure that we have, inspectors constantly going in, making sure the uranium situation is under control, and that Strait of Hormuz is
13: free.
12: That's
13: the biggest thing right now. Strait of Hormuz, keep it flowing, because it impacts all kinds of things across the globe, but definitely here in the U.S.
12: Do you trust them when it says, when Iran says, okay, yeah, you can bring inspectors in? I mean, they could move there. And then what about riding Trump's administration out to another year and a half, and then...
13: That's what they do. They play the waiting game.
12: Yeah, and then we'll just come back and do what we do, because nobody's going to do what Trump did.
13: Which is why I'm running for the U.S. Senate, and why we have to elect legislators that are willing to codify these good things to make sure that we hold our foreign adversaries and partners' feet to the fire when we make these deals, so our kids are not dealing with it down the road. The problem is our parents and grandparents, or whoever it was that made these deals in 1979, 1980, 81, 82, 83, they had bad policy then that actually, if it was dealt with then, we would not have had the global war on terror that cost us over $1 trillion and cost us lives. And we spent, the last 20 years in Afghanistan and Iraq.
12: Yeah, with Obama and the pallets of cash over there.
13: That was a repayment for weapons, apparently, and then they paid interest on top of that. It was absolutely ridiculous.
12: Yeah. Where are you in the $300 billion? That seems to be the numbers there that the administration is saying. Won't be U.S. tax dollars. We'll have other, private entities doing this to help Iran, I guess, rebuild.
13: I have no idea, but I know the cost is something that we can't tote right now. We're not coming out of the 90s. Everybody was flush with cash and the cost of everything was low. We're in hyperinflation, and then war is an even larger driver of inflation.
12: Yeah.
13: We can't afford to continue to do this.
12: Best case scenario in all of this?
13: Best case scenario is, they come to the table, they make a deal, they end their nuclear power, and they give the power back to the Persian people. Will that happen? Probably not, but that is the best case scenario.
12: Yeah. All right, let's talk quickly about your campaign. I mean, it's basically over here in about...
13: This is it, man. This is this is the day. The hay's in the barn. We just got to wait and see what the Lord's going to do for us. He has blessed us tremendously. I should not be sitting here from the time I announced a little over a year ago coming into your station right here and telling everybody I'm running for the U.S. Senate. I'm the most unlikely candidate ever in the history of Senate candidates. And here we sit, almost over. And we'll see if the Lord grants us a victory this evening. But we can't do it if people don't get out and vote.
12: Amen.
13: We have to have you to get out and vote. I believe I'm the best man for the job. Vote Jared Hudson for the U.S. Senate today.
12: Well, come on, folks. 11 minutes, the polls will open. And, yeah, this is important. And I'd like to see, you know, a greater voter turnout than we expected. Even with presidential elections, we don't get near the votes that, you know, we should have for something that major. And when you're into smaller state races and things like this, you know, the turnout sometimes is, let's just call weak. Okay, so let's make it happen, folks. Get out there and vote. A little bit of rain ain't going to hurt, but this is important. Look at who the candidates are for the different races on the ballot today. Make some good decisions when you go in there and get the votes in. I mean, this is going to make a big difference moving forward in our state. So, Jared, thanks.
13: Jared Hudson for the U.S. Senate. Get out and vote today.
12: I hear you, buddy. Thank you so much. Good to see you.
13: Thank you, brother.
12: All right, 6:50 now. Alabama's morning news. Check on traffic and weather together coming up in just about 3 minutes. Stay with us.
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12: There's also a lot of other races that are going on around, our area. So please, get out and vote today. It really does make a difference. Well, Mackenzie, I keep thinking about these folks in this B-52 bomber that crashed in California. It's just, it's so sad, what happened with all of this. 8 people on board, lost their lives in this whole thing.
26: Yeah, and it's really uncanny thinking about how many air casualties we've had in the past
12: couple of weeks.
26: Less than a week.
12: Yeah, right.
26: Helicopter, this bomber, and then there was another military vessel south of Seattle, too.
12: Mm-hmm.
26: It's terrible.
12: Well, this happened yesterday, shortly after takeoff at Edwards Air Force Base in California. As I mentioned, 8 people passed away. The cause still remains under investigation. Here are current and former military personnel.
27: Edwards Air Force Base experienced a horrible tragedy, and we lost 8 great Americans.
28: There could be a variety of different things. We'll be doing a full-blown investigation. It's not a particularly troubled aircraft, but it's got a very long history going back to the 50s.
27: Supporting the radar modernization program, it was a local test sortie. It took off, and immediately after takeoff, crashed and burst into flames.
12: Once again, the investigation underway. Prayers for all of those people and their families. 6:56 now, Alabama's morning news. Well, this is kind of crazy. Major League Baseball has now warned 3 San Francisco Giant pitchers after they wrote Bible verses on their Pride Night caps during a game against the Cubs. Yeah, 3 pitchers there put Genesis 9, verses 12 through 16, on the rainbow-themed Giants hats. Major League Baseball is trying to show inclusivity for everybody to be a part of this, but they also clamped down on these guys for putting Bible verses there. I don't understand why. People write things on hats all the time. Major League Baseball said the handwritten message violated league uniform rules and issued warnings telling the players similar conduct would not be allowed in the future. What? So it's okay to express one feeling, but you can't express the other feeling? So if these players, wanted to put, how many times have we seen scripture presented by athletes? One of the pitchers said, my actions are an expression of my faith, not hatred towards anybody, and emphasized freedom of religion and speech. Controversy sparked debate over whether professional athletes should be required to participate in league-sponsored social causes that kind of conflict with their own personal or religious beliefs. I think you've got it. It's like the whole taking a knee thing. That's the other extreme on the other side when you're taking a knee and the Star Spangled Banner's playing. But, we give you the right to do that as free speech and free expression. And the Major League Baseball is doing one thing by showing inclusion. But on the other hand, there are people that say, that's fine, but I'm not going to participate. Should the players be free to express their religious beliefs during the, league-sponsored events? I think so. Or should team and league uniform policies take precedence? I'm not a big fan of social issues becoming part of entertainment. And baseball is entertainment. Just like the Academy Awards are entertainment. Or concerts are entertainment. Bruce Springsteen's run off half of his fan base because he so adamantly hates the president. I mean, stay in your lanes. Major League Baseball, throwing out, you know, hats to support Pride Month. Like, if the players want to do that on their own, then let them do it. But to force it on somebody, I mean, could you imagine if Major League Baseball decided to show, you know, support for President Trump and everybody had to wear a MAGA hat one night? You think that'd get any blowback? 6:58, Alabama's Morning News. Traffic and weather together coming up. An update from Fox and Leah Brandon, too, here in 3 minutes.
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18: Eat human.
12: Leah Brandon with an update here in just a minute, but right now, let's check traffic and weather together. Here's Phil Carter.
29: Crash in Shelby County on 65 South at exit 238, Highway 31. I'm Phil Carter in the traffic center.
12: Well, it's going to be a little bit of a cloudy day today, about a 60% chance of rain off and on for us. Looks like 78 will be the high today. Right now, we've got some clouds and light rain. 71, Alabama's Morning News. No nukes for Iran, period. That's the main point of the deal. More on this with Fox News in just a couple of minutes. But first, we lead local. Here's Leah Brandon.
30: Polls are open, and Alabama voters should make a plan to get there for the primary runoff elections. There are very hotly contested Republican runoffs for U.S. Senate, Lieutenant Governor, Attorney General, Ag Commissioner, and Public Service Commissioner. Jefferson County Board of Registrars Chairman Barry Stevenson reminds voters that crossover voting is not allowed.
31: You voted in the Democrat Party on May 19th. You cannot vote in the Republican runoff. And also, if you vote in the Republican primary in May, you cannot vote in the Democrat runoff.
30: In the race for state ag commissioner, Corey Hill says his background as a farmer gives him the right kind of experience.
0: We live this life every day. We make our decisions based on input cost, food production, and I see that side of agriculture.
30: His opponent, Christina Warner McInnes, also pointed to her background in agriculture.
1: My job is going to be number one to protect our number one industry. And I came from a back of a tractor in Elberta, Alabama, but I work nationwide with agriculture.
30: A man who says he was the target of a murder-for-hire plot is now speaking out after the suspects have been found dead. Robert Slayton says his wife and her boyfriend hired someone to kill him because they wanted his life insurance money.
2: I was supposed to get into another car, and they were supposed to shoot me, and Chris was supposed to take me out to Coleman and bury me on his property. Oh, my goodness, I was shaking. Oh, my goodness. I was flipping out. Oh, the cops will tell you, I was a nervous wreck.
30: And gas prices in Alabama are starting to come back down. The statewide average of a gallon of regular gas now $3.66. AAA Alabama's Sherry Falk.
3: We just kicked off the summer travel season, so those prices were pretty high a few weeks ago. Now we're seeing that peak come down a little bit. Not a lot, but a little bit.
30: I'm Leah Brandon. And this is Alabama's Morning News with JT. We lead local. And now Fox News covers the world.
4: It's the biggest part of the deal with Iran. I'm Dave Anthony, Fox News. President Trump insisting again Iran won't be able to build a nuclear weapon.
5: And if they do, they suffer unbelievable consequences.
4: Also saying at the G7 summit in France.
5: We are not investing any money in Iran, by the way. And with that rumor got out there yesterday, it was ridiculous.
4: Iran could get sanctions relief as the nuclear talks continue under an agreement that allow a free flow of shipping through the Strait of Hormuz. The president also says he's not happy with Israel's continued attacks on Hezbollah in Lebanon.
5: It just goes on forever. And when that happens, it throws a negative light on the big deal, and that's the deal with Iran.
4: Fox's Trey Inks reports from Tel Aviv.
18: So this is really important because the Iranian foreign minister says that any attack in Lebanon will be considered a violation of the Memorandum of Understanding. Israeli Prime Minister Benjamin Netanyahu last night indicated that the Israelis will continue to operate against Hezbollah, an Iran-backed group that is continuing to fire drones and rockets into Israel.
4: 2 days after the UFC 250 event at the White House, we found out the FBI disrupted an alleged plot to attack it. 5 people in custody, at least 18 others being investigated, and Fox's Todd Pyro reports.
19: The suspects allegedly traveled to Fredericksburg, Virginia to make final preparations for the attack. And the alleged plan allegedly included explosive-packed drones hitting buildings near the event, forcing a mass evacuation, and then steering crowds, get this, toward a pre-staged sniper team.
4: Of course, that never happened. The plot was thwarted. The president called the UFC event Sunday night spectacular. The polls are just opening now in Oklahoma, where it's primary day. And there's also voting in key Senate races now, runoffs in Alabama and Georgia. And there's a primary for mayor in Washington, D.C. 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
12: 7:06 now, Alabama's Morning News. I'm JT. Yes, the polls are open, so get out there and vote. Take a look at the College Baseball World Series. Mac, I don't know if you watched any of the Alabama-Texas game, but ouch.
26: I did not.
12: Not good. Let's just move on. Alabama's done. Great. Congratulations on a monster season. A couple of back-to-back 40-plus wins seasons. So Bama getting to this far in it. Congratulations. Roll Tide. Nice job.
26: Yep.
12: Oh, man, that was tough, losing to Texas like that. Also, Oklahoma edged out Georgia. Georgia's, that's their first loss. So, you know, they're still in it. All right, so that was last night. Now, today's games, game 9, West Virginia and Troy. That's at 1 o'clock today. That's going to be a good game.
26: I'll have to watch it. I didn't even know.
12: Yeah, 1 o'clock today. Also today, a little bit later tonight, at 7 o'clock, this is where I need your help. All right. Game 10, this elimination game. The winner of Game 7, which was Texas, will take on the loser of Game 8, which is Georgia. So that'll be tonight. Wow, back-to-back, look at that. So you got Georgia going up against the winner of the Bama-Texas game, right? Winner of Game 7, which was Bama-Texas. Okay, there you go. So that game is tonight as well. So still some good baseball.
26: confusing because I don't follow baseball. So whenever I see baseball schedules or anything, especially this time of year, I'm lost. See,
12: yeah, well, when you start trying to put the schedule together, and it's like Rubik's Cube almost, trying to figure out how everything's going to fit. But, you know, it's a double elimination. So you got to, okay, loser's bracket here, the winner's bracket here. Okay, the winner plays the loser plays that loser of this one. You know, so anyway, that's today's games. Okay, enjoy.
26: All right.
12: Let's go Mountaineers. 7:08, Alabama's morning news with traffic and weather together coming up. Also, economist Dan Varone will join us next as now this new deal has been reached. What does this mean? Or are we just all kind of going, all right, we'll believe it when we see it. More with him on the way in 3 minutes. Stay here.
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24: 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I've lost 88 pounds with Awaken 180. I was type 2 diabetic and I was severely overweight. 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
12: Peace agreement with Iran will be released soon.
5: I think pretty soon. I would say, I want it to be released because it's a very powerful document. It's not like the Obama document, which was just a terrible document. This is a very powerful document, and I want it to be released, so probably pretty soon. I would say sometime after Friday, because the Strait opens completely. It's open now, but it opens completely.
12: No, there we see it. The deal will be signed, I guess, Friday. And joining us now to talk about the economic impact this war is having is Dan Veroni, back with us, economic strategist. Dan, welcome in. Thanks for being here.
11: Happy to be here, and good morning, and happy Tuesday.
12: So, we've got this situation now where the oil prices have come down. Strait of Hormuz is back open. Good news there. I mean, really dropping the price of oil right now. But there's always a but here. How many times have we heard the deal is done? We've got a deal. Every 2 months now, we've been hearing deal, deal, deal. And we were talking earlier with some folks on this as well. Do you believe that this will turn the economy around once this deal is struck? And look, it's not going to happen Friday. We just signed an agreement to have a 60-day period of more negotiations. So still a bumpy ride, it seems to me.
11: Clearly it is a bumpy ride, but here's the context. Since the start of the Iran war, what's happened is that the entire economy has had a large dose of uncertainty injected into it. It's affected buyers, it's affected manufacturers, it's affected retailers, shippers, and so on. And that's why we've seen the economy slow down a bit, and we've also seen prices come up. But let me sort of break this into three buckets. So bucket one is gasoline prices. The good news is with the lower degree of uncertainty, we're seeing gasoline prices come down. They are going to move first. Initial improvement we'll see over the next 1 to 2 weeks. We'll see a noticeable improvement on gas prices in 3 to 6 weeks. Now, the full impact of gas prices, several months. Now, part of that is the supply-demand issue. We're down probably about 1.5 billion to almost 1.7 billion barrels, right? Mm-hmm. So there's a lack of supply. The supply's got to be built back up, and I think that will get the prices back down. But I think we're probably looking sometime in the mid to late fall to get the gas prices back to where they were. I think for now on food prices, we're going to stop seeing prices jump up as quickly as they are. And I think mid to late fall, probably holiday time, we'll see food prices get back to where they were pre-war. So that's the good news. Now, on the jobs front, have been interestingly going at a good clip. I expect jobs to accelerate probably in a 60 to 90 day window, jobs creation, jobs improvement. And I think we'll see the largest part of that in the small business sector.
12: Well, I do think that this is all, this is kind of, you're assuming we're going to stay on the right path. This whole thing could blow up and go sideways. Could things get worse than they currently are?
11: So what I gave you, the biggest caveat is we just don't know.
12: Yeah.
11: Right. We just don't know. And that's why there's still uncertainty in the water stream. And I think that anywhere between now and 60 days from now, there could be some kinetic action again. Here's the one thing that we do know. I think the president is not going to pursue a bad deal. If the president believes that U.S. interests are being violated in any way, I think he'll put his foot down, whether it be through increased sanctions or potentially more kinetic action. So I think going into the next stage of negotiations, the Iranians will know that. But I think for now, we've got a bit of breathing room.
12: Yeah, it seems it's really come down to two different things here. The president's in a tough spot. And he's between a rock and a hard place. Do I fix the economy 100% or do I take care of Iran 100%? Can both be done?
11: I think it's a tall order. I think it's an absolute tall order.
12: Yeah.
11: Primarily because, you know, we've got history with Iran. They've been consistent violators in the last 47 years. And the president knows that. And he's not going to give him a bunch of money and turn his back. That's just not who he is. And at the same time, he's very sensitive to the economy and the American people and the jobs and how families live. And I think he's trying to strike a balance. But I think it's a tall order.
12: Yeah. I mean, to really finish Iran off like we know we should, which means regime change, that's going to take a lot more money, a lot more human life, a lot more soldiers from the Americans to put in place there. They'd have to be in country. I'm just not sure that that's, you know, the president's plan here, because he said, look, changing the regime was never the biggest priority in this. It's always been the nuke deal. So if we take care of that and keep the strait open, I think, yeah, you're right. We could take care of both.
11: Yeah, I think so. But I will tell you that I don't think the president has any appetite to lose any more American lives and treasure. And I think his plan is to get the deal done without, you know, pushing back in any significant American interest. I think that he's going to get the very best possible deal for the U.S.
12: All right. I really appreciate you, Dan Vroney. Good insight, economics. All right, thank you so much, and we'll chat soon. 7:19 now, Alabama's Morning News, UFOs and God. We'll talk with Derek Warfel on this next. Stay with us.
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0: Friday, June 19th, Nashville becomes Bashville. 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
22: One.
12: Question, and what does this mean in God's eyes? Joining us now to talk about this, Derek Warfel, the book UFOs and God. Good morning, Derek. Welcome in. Thanks for being here.
25: Hi, JT. Thanks for having me on.
12: All right, let me ask you this first, right out of the gate. Have you ever had an experience or an encounter with something that we would consider a UFO or an alien being or some entity?
25: No, not the way that they're talking about today, no. I have not seen a UFO. I have not encountered a UFO being. I mean, I've seen videos online that look pretty darn hard to explain.
12: Mm-hmm.
25: 2017, the U.S. Navy and New York Times released a video that they tracked a UFO. And you look at it, and it did things that our jets can't do. In fact, we even interviewed for the film, UFOs and God, one of the guys who was the Navy radar operator. And he said for a couple of days, they tracked him on radar, video, infrared radar. And, I mean, they did things like dropping 20,000 feet to sea level in 0.7 seconds, stopping on a dime. I mean, we don't have jets that can do that. There's something going on here. There's some sort of intelligent operation.
12: Okay.
25: And as a believer, trying to think, well, what's the answer to that?
12: Well, let's talk about what Scripture has to say about it. I don't think that, you know, there's anything that mentions an ET type of person or character or being. But it does talk about spiritual warfare and how that presents itself in a lot of different ways. Could it possibly be something physical from beyond our solar system in the universe somewhere? I mean, a lot of cases that, you know, you've talked about as well, and other people have tried to explain they've had these encounters. So biblically, what's happening and what does God's word say about it?
25: Well, we interviewed an astrophysicist, Hugh Ross, Reasons to Believe, and he pretty much decimated the opinion that they're beings from our solar system or this universe.
12: Mm-hmm.
25: Number one, there's no planet exactly like Earth. People say there is. There just isn't. If I had time, I could go into it. It's far too far to travel in a universe that's 100 billion light years wide. You know, for them to be in touch with us or to travel that far. Or the odds against even a simple bacterium evolving by chance is like 10 to the 556 power to one, let alone advanced life. You know, so it's something else. And the something else, I believe, is what the Bible has talked about all along. And frankly, every culture and religion has talked about all along, that there are supernatural beings that have lived with us in this environment, all of human history. I mean, you know, they've come in different ways. Ghosts, poltergeists, ancient Near Eastern gods, ancient Egyptian gods, Greek and Roman gods, fairies, you name it. I mean, recently the Mothman of West Virginia. This idea of them coming in flying saucers is just the latest coat of paint on an old deception. I mean, they can create these supernatural beings, which I would call fallen angels, can do all the things we can do. If we can create spacecraft, so can they. If we can create robots, so can they. And they can do it a lot better than us. And it was interesting. Jacques Vallée, who's one of the most prominent scientists who studied the subject, said they are trying to engineer a belief that they're from our universe. Mm-hmm. He said, but they're not. They're extra-dimensional beings.
12: Okay.
25: Well, if you're talking about extra-dimensional beings, what are you talking about? You're talking about angels.
12: Well, you know, we called her Gladys in my mom's house. It was built in the 1800s in Pittsburgh, Pennsylvania, on the Mexican War streets. Gladys used to show up in all kinds of different ways. She unscrewed a light bulb, and it fell from the socket right and hit the ground. My sister and others saw it happen. There it is, unscrewing itself. Look at that, and crashed right to the ground. Gladys brought a wall full of flies inside the dining room one time, floor to ceiling. Everybody left, called the exterminator, came back, not a fly in the house. So I never witnessed this. Gladys certainly showed herself to my mom and my sister. So as Christians, you know, what are we to make of this?
25: Well, the bottom line is God created another whole species of being before he created us. For the lack of a better word, I'll use the word angels. But at a certain point in time, one third of those rebelled against God and wanted to rule instead of God. Mm-hmm. And they've been at war with God ever since. And they can't hit God directly, but they can hit us. The Bible even talks about this in Ephesians 6:12. It says, we wrestle not against flesh and blood, but against principalities, powers, world forces of darkness, spiritual forces of wickedness in heavenly places. And that boss at work who's basically seeking to destroy you, it's not just him. There's a force behind him that's basically, the Bible said, Jesus says, to kill, steal, and destroy us. And this whole thing with aliens is just another one of the ways they're attacking us and leading us away from God.
12: Yeah.
25: And if you look at what they teach, they teach everything exactly opposite from the Bible.
12: Amen. Jesus, front and center, ignore the noise on the outside. I'm with you. Done deal. All right. That's where I'm landing, too. So tell me about it, the documentary. Where can people watch it?
25: It's going to be coming out in September.
12: Okay.
25: The book is coming out in August. You can go to UFOsandGod.com, or for the book, UFOsandGodBook.com. And you can pre-order there in Barnes & Noble for the book. There's a lot of free stuff up there as well. And, I'm going to be sending you an article that I wrote going into detail about Disclosure Day and the problems I had with it, because it's kind of a puff piece, a propaganda piece for how good the aliens are. Mm. Doesn't mention any of the problems that they have created over the last 80 years.
12: Right.
25: But, you know, whatever. I'll leave it at that.
12: I'll look forward to it. Well, we will have you back for sure. I really appreciate you spending time with us, Derek. Derek Warfel, UFOs and God. Check it out. Derek, thanks again. We'll have you back soon. 7:31 now. Alabama's morning news with traffic and weather together coming up. Also a check with Fox and Leah Brandon, too. Stay here.
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5: Wow. County Board of Registrars Chairman Barry Stevenson reminding voters crossover voting is not allowed.
6: If you voted in the Democrat Party on May 19th, you cannot vote in the Republican runoff. And also if you voted in the Republican primary in May, you cannot vote in the Democrat runoff.
5: Alabama baseball season has come to an end. The Crimson Tide has been bounced from the College World Series after being blown out by Texas 14-2 in Omaha. Troy baseball hopes to recover after being robbed at the College World Series. A police report says thieves stole cameras and lenses valued at $35,000 from the team bus. The Trojans take on West Virginia in an elimination game today in Omaha. I'm Leah Brandon, and this is Alabama's Morning News with JT. We lead local. And now Fox News covers the world.
7: News. I'm Gianna Gelosi. President Trump is at the G7 summit in France, fresh off announcing a peace deal with Iran. He said this, sitting next to the Emir of Qatar.
8: They will not develop, purchase, buy, or any other thing. They're not going to acquire a nuclear weapon. If they do, all hell will rain down on them.
7: The war in Ukraine also expected to be a topic of discussion. The FBI revealing they thwarted an alleged plot targeting this past weekend's UFC Freedom 250 event at the White House.
9: Officials telling Fox a network of nearly 24 potential plotters were identified, and the alleged plan allegedly included explosive-packed drones hitting buildings near the event, forcing a mass evacuation, and then steering crowds, get this, toward a pre-staged sniper team.
7: Fox's Todd Pyro, America's listening to Fox News.
10: It is 7:36 now, Alabama's Morning News. I'm JT, and joining us now, our Fox correspondent in London, it is Jonathan Savage, to talk about what's going on with social media and the teenagers over there. Johnny, welcome in. Thanks for being here.
11: Hello, good morning to you.
10: So that's it. UK says, meh, you can't have it if you're 16, 15, younger than 16, right?
11: Yeah, that's right. 15 and under will be banned from Instagram, TikTok, Snapchat, Facebook, YouTube, X, and others from spring 2027. Prime Minister Keir Starmer announced his plan yesterday. He says social media is making children unhappy and unsafe. There are concerns about harmful content, bullying, exploitation, and the addictive nature of some of these platforms.
10: How's this being received by the common folk?
11: Well, a lot of parents say that they support this. A lot of parents say that they want their kids to spend less time on social media, and it helps to have the weight of a law on their side in order to do so. You know, there are some people, of course, who feel that actually it's not going to work, that the kids are going to get around this. They're going to use VPNs and make their phones seem like they're in different countries, or they'll use platforms that aren't regulated. So there are concerns about that as well, and there are concerns about young people not being able to get the support and the educational content they might otherwise get.
10: Well, that was my next question. How are they going to enforce this? I mean, seriously, I mean, how do they know if the person using this phone this very minute that's on TikTok is 17 or not?
11: So it'll be on, it'll be the app providers, the content providers, who will have to ensure that everyone who has an account is 16 years or over. Now, exactly how they do that is under review. The British government says that they are going to be studying what is effective age assurance over the coming months before this becomes law. But in Australia, where they've had a similar law in already, we've heard of reports that 70% of kids say that they've found ways to

0: get around the ban there?
1: Well, I got to tell you, my kids are pretty smart. Smarter than me when it comes to this phone stuff. All right, so if somebody's got, let's say, a family of four, got a son and a daughter, they're 12 and 13 years old, I go to AT&T or Verizon or whoever and say, all right, I need four phones, me, my wife, and my kids. All right, so I got four plans. You know, they ask the ages and whatnot, and I say, okay, well, actually, my kids aren't going to have phones because I don't want them to have them. I'm actually going to have a business phone and a personal phone, and same with my wife. And let's say the family says, all right, we're just kidding. Here, kids, here's your phone. Do what you want. They think I've got the phone. So I don't know how they're going to police this, honestly.
0: Well, I think it's going to be more about if the kid downloads the app. Let's say the kid downloads TikTok. TikTok will have to have something in place to make the youngster prove that they are 16 years or over before they can open an account. There are some exceptions. For example, messaging services like WhatsApp and Signal are exempt. Roblox, popular gaming platform, is exempt. And even though YouTube is going to have age restrictions, YouTube Kids will still be there for youngsters.
1: All right, very good. I appreciate the update. It just seems so tough to me to get this whole thing enforced. Jonathan Savage, our Fox correspondent in London. 7:40 now, Alabama's morning news. Secretary of State and Lieutenant Governor Wes Allen will join us next after we check traffic and weather together in 3 minutes.
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1: Or put it over there for a minute. Let's put your Secretary of State hat on first. All right. The polls are open. Everybody, let's get out there and vote despite some of the rain. I mean, it's so important. Yeah. And these races, generally speaking, lower turnout, what, 10, 15%?
26: Sure.
1: Golly. How do we get more people out?
26: Man, that's a great question. You know, all we can do is put on our social media feeds and text our friends and our Sunday school class and all the people that we have personal connections with and just encourage them because it matters. You know, it matters who your leadership of your state and your local government is, guys. I mean, I can't emphasize that enough. And you got to care enough to invest the time to go vote. And like one of my things that I talk about all the time is, if it's important to you, you're going to find a way. If it's not, you're going to find an excuse. So I hope and pray that it's important enough for people. And it's enough. It's a little rain today, but hey, you can't control it. You can only control what you can control. And so I would encourage folks, go vote.
1: Yeah, it is important. I mean, we've got some really good candidates in a number of different races. And do a little, you know, prep work and, you know, look into each candidate and decide for yourself. But get out there and vote 100%. I got to get your thoughts on what recently happened out in California, Los Angeles, mayoral primary is going on out there. And those mail-in ballots, you know, after Election Day, it's like, all right, we got this. We got boxes still coming in. How many? It's like they actually ask the person, how many do you need to get rid of one candidate and put the other one in? 3,000? Okay. Bob, we're going to need 3,000 mail-in. And not one of these things came in to go for the Republican, you know, Pratt. And not one for the current mayor, Karen Bass. They all went for the socialist lady, every one of them. So your thoughts on that? I'm not buying that. I mean, our mail-in ballot policy here? Do you believe election integrity has made any improvements from the last one?
26: Well, not in California. And thank the good Lord we live in Alabama. And to your listeners, count your blessings that you call Alabama home, and you've had good policymakers in the past that had recognized, you know, good, strong policy for our elections. No mass mail balloting in Alabama. And, you know, there's an argument to be made, and I think that's what President Trump and the Republicans, and some of the Republicans in Washington are making. Like, the Constitution says Election Day. And when they count ballots past Election Day, I think that's going to be litigated in federal court. So hopefully, you know, we can get control over, you know, it can't go past. You can't count past Election Day. So I think that's a huge hurdle that the Republicans and we're trying to make the case is you can't count ballots past, you know, Election Day. So in Alabama, we have excuse-only absentee voting. We do not mass mail unsolicited ballots to addresses, and we maintain regular and robust voter file maintenance. So when you move, JT, You know, we're cleaning that up, making sure that that our voter file in the state of Alabama is clean and accurate.
1: Yeah, I'm on board 100% with you. This counting after the election, it's like, well, now you're opening the door for fraud and cheating and all kinds of things. So, no, the election day, it's over. We're done. We count today what we got. We're done. You got plenty of notice. Right. You know, it didn't sneak up on you that election day was, you know, coming up. So get her done. Yep. All right, take your Secretary of State hat off. Put your Lieutenant Governor candidate hat on.
26: Okay.
1: All right, you're campaign here. All right, you got it on? All right, you're wrapping up the campaign. Obviously, it's over. It's time to vote. Let's go, folks. Get out there.
26: Yeah.
1: What were some of the biggest things that popped up for most people you talked to, the concern that you can address?
26: Well, first and foremost, just I've got complete gratitude that I got to experience since February of 2025 to be on the campaign trail and go to so many communities and counties in this state to look people in the eye and to hear from them. And, you know, they love Alabama. They love their families. They love their family name. They love their history. They love their heritage. They love their communities. They love their churches. They love our conservative values. They love our Christian culture. And they want their kids and their grandkids to have an opportunity to be prosperous, to be able to build a life, and to be able to have a strong family. And that's the overwhelming thing that I've got. And there's so much that brings us together. You know, there's so much stuff out there on social media and the media that try to divide us. But man, listen, our people in our state, we care about our state. We care about our neighbors. And that's what I got off the campaign trail. And I am so blessed to have been able to run this campaign and give it everything that I've got. I left it all on the field. I ran through the finish line, and now it's up to the people. And I'm honored to be able to have served as Secretary of State and honored that I'm just able to put my name on the ballot, JT, to ask the people to put me in as Lieutenant Governor.
1: Well, it is a tight race in a lot of different you know, areas for a lot of different candidates. So wishing you the best today, Wes. God bless. And thank you for coming on with me this morning. Yes, I appreciate you.
26: Thank you so much, JT.
1: All right, we'll talk soon. 7:50 now. Alabama's morning news, traffic and weather together coming up here in just about 3 minutes. Stay with us.
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12: One.
1: Hey, their baby would stop breathing after falling into a pool. What a scary situation. Greenville Sheriff's Department there. Put it into dramatic music here. Here they are running up, doing CPR and getting the baby to breathe.
13: Come
19: here. All right, ready?
13: It's okay, sweetheart.
19: There we go. That's a good one.
1: I don't know if you needed the dramatic music there, Greenville PD, but nice job anyway. Congratulations on a job well done. Scary situation when you got a swimming pool. I mean, it's just, keep an eye on those kiddos for sure. Have you seen these fences they've got now? You can just put them right around the entire edge of the pool and you can't bust through them and kids can't get in. Yeah, something to certainly consider and look into, but I was expecting those firefighters to have Superman capes on the back during that music playing there, but you heard the baby, though, alive and well now. So good news there. All right, don't forget now, coming up here any minute now, top of the hour, we do it for you, 8 o'clock, 11 o'clock this morning, and then we'll do it again at 2 and 5 this afternoon. Chances for you to win your share of $250,000 as we celebrate America's 250th birthday. Listen for that winning keyword coming up here in just minutes, and that's your chance to grab $2,500. Dollars. Whew, good luck with that. It'd be nice if I could win some of that, but I can't. But you can. Stay with us. We're going to have a Fox update here for you in just about 3 minutes. Also, check on traffic and weather together. Leah Brandon, too.
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1: It is 8 o'clock on this Tuesday, June 16th. I'm JT. We are glad to have you along this morning on this rainy morning. It's time to vote. The polls are open. Leah Brandon with it.
30: They plotted an attack, but the FBI thwarted it. I'm Dave Anthony, Fox News. The target, the UFC Freedom 250 event Sunday night on the White House lawn, and Vice President Vance was there.
31: I actually just heard about it this morning myself, and so this is very, very dark stuff.
30: And Vance just told Fox.
31: I hate to say this, but it's true. You see more political violence and violent rhetoric coming from the left than the right these days. Everybody has a role to cut this stuff out.
30: Five people are in custody in the plot targeting the UFC event the FBI disrupted.
32: Other suspects allegedly traveled to Fredericksburg, Virginia to make final preparations for a multi-stage attack. A review of one suspect's iPhone showed at least 23 Signal users had been a part of the planning process.
30: That's Fox's Todd Pyro. Back to the vice president. He's planning to be in Geneva Friday to formalize the deal with Iran that fully opens the Strait of Hormuz for shipping while nuclear negotiations continue.
31: No matter what happens, Iran's nuclear program has been destroyed. They have no enrichment capacity.
30: President Trump's also talking about the Iran deal at the G7 summit in France. He just said,
33: I'll probably have a press conference and read it to you word by word, so that the press covers it accurately.
30: Insisting it's a far better deal with no money for Iran, unlike the 2015 Obama-era nuclear agreement that he pulled the U.S. out of in the first Trump administration.
33: That was a road to a nuclear weapon. Mine is a wall against a nuclear weapon.
30: It is primary day or runoff day in three states.
34: In the Alabama Senate primary runoff, President Trump has backed Congressman Barry Moore over retired Navy SEAL Jared Hudson. In the Georgia runoff, President Trump's backed Congressman Mike Collins to challenge Senator John Ossoff in November, while outgoing Governor Brian Kemp has backed former University of Tennessee football coach Derek Dooley.
30: Fox's Jessica Rosenthal. There are also primaries for an open Senate seat in Oklahoma and a race for mayor in Washington, D.C. and in California, contest to fill a House seat vacated when Democratic Congressman Eric Swalwell resigned. 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
3: Alabama's closely watched Senate race is among the high-profile contests on the Republican ballot today as voters head to the poll for the primary runoff election. Jim Faraday reports.
4: Running with the endorsement of President Trump, Congressman Barry Moore, who points to his conservative record.
5: We need to elect somebody we know that's got a record that we can trust as the voter, but also the president can trust. The
4: congressman faces retired Navy SEAL Jared Hudson, who pitches himself as an outsider.
6: We've had these career politicians that ride the coattails of others, and they stand on the shoulders of giants claiming that they're flying, and it's time that that ends.
4: Both candidates have been crisscrossing the state, urging supporters to get to the polls for today's runoff. I'm Jim Faraday.
3: In the Republican runoff for lieutenant governor, Alabama's Secretary of State Wes Allen is stressing his experience in government.
7: Who is best equipped with the conservative record over rhetoric to lead this, our state forward?
3: His opponent, former Alabama Republican Party Chairman John Wall, pointing to his record as party leader.
7: It's the same passion, the same energy, and the same commitment I'm going to bring to lieutenant governor. I want to see Alabama lead the nation when it comes to conservative principles.
3: Wall is running with President Trump's endorsement. Google plans to expand its data center operations in Jackson County. The campus, which has been in operation since 2019, is located on the site of the Tennessee Valley Authority's Widows Creek coal plant. A company spokesperson claims Google will pay for 100% of the power it uses as a result of the expansion. And while school's out for summer, police are drilling to keep kids safe. In Hoover, SROs are getting special training. Instructor Trevor Thrasher says it's critical for officers to know the layout of their school campus.
8: A lot of school active threat events are conducted by perpetrators that have done their research. They're familiar with the area. It's most often a student that does an attack like this. Not always, but most often.
3: I'm Leah Brandon.
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2: This is the Glenn Beck Program. Glenn Beck is on.
10: Hello, America. Welcome to the Glenn Beck Program. It is Tuesday. I want to get right to our guest because it is the Vice President of the United States. It's J.D. Vance. I got to talk to him about many, many things, but he has a new book out called Communion, Finding My Way Back to Faith, which I think is a very important book at this time, especially even if you're just trying to understand the Vice President, who may become our next President of the United States, at least will be running for it. And also the times in which we live. We'll get to that. And the Iranian things here in just a minute. Let me introduce the 50th Vice President of the United States, J.D. Vance, in his new book, Communion, Finding My Way Back to Faith. J.D., you and I, when I'm reading your book, we have an awful lot in common. Your mother, I'm a big fan of Hillbilly Elegy. I mean, what an amazing story. Your mother was an addict. My mother was an addict. Your mom had a happy ending. My mom did not. Your father, you were estranged when you died. It was a lot more severe than mine. I was estranged with my father when he died. There is so many things that add complexities to your life when you go through all of that. And I hope we have a chance to have a longer interview to kind of get into that. But I want to start with a part of the book where you talk about where you committed to Christ. You were in a cathedral and you noticed that everything was kind of falling apart. The whole world was falling apart and you committed. Can you talk a little bit about the moment you chose to commit?
12: Yeah, Glenn. So this is back in the summer of, I think, 2018. And if you remember at the time, I eventually became a baptized Catholic, and very bad time for the Catholic Church. There was a very bad sex abuse scandal that was getting reported on in Pennsylvania. And, you know, there was just this sense that, yeah, I was curious in Christ. I was curious about Christianity, but I wasn't yet ready to commit. And I was there with my son, actually. I was in this cathedral. It was beautiful. It was completely empty. And I felt this kind of sense of despair at first because, you know, no one was there. In this beautiful old church, no one was there. There was nobody praying. It felt almost lifeless. And then there was just this beautiful sort of ray of light that came through the stained glass windows. And it was the perfect time of day to where, you know, you could see the dust and the light. And I felt this sense. It's difficult to explain. I'm not saying it's rational, but I felt this sense that, you know, yes, the church is going through a tough spot, but things are going to be okay. And I belong here. And that was sort of the moment that I decided, you know what, for all of my belly aching and back and forth, and here are the reasons why to do it and not to do it, like, this is my home, and I'm going to try to make this home as successful as possible and contribute as much as I can. And that's what I did. That was the moment I made the decision.
10: Okay, so that seems like a commitment to the church. Is that the same as the moment to follow Christ? Did that come first and then the commitment to the church, or are they the same thing to you?
12: Well, I would say that the decision to follow Christ was gradual. I was raised in sort of an unchurched but very devout household. My grandmother would take us to church every now and then, but not regularly. I didn't feel like I had a church home. And so I became, as a teenager, sort of an early 20s kid, like a lot of kids who were raised in that background, but weren't properly formed in a real faith community, you know, sort of an arrogant atheist. I was one of these people who thought that I knew better. And I went about trying to achieve every marker of worldly success. You know, I wanted to go to the best schools, and I wanted to have the best job. I wanted to make the most money. I wanted something prestigious to hang my hat on. And I kind of got to this point where I had won all of these elite competitions. I was at Yale Law School. Things were going very well for me personally. And I was kind of looking around and saying, you know what? Those people that I dismissed as simpletons, they're much happier and much healthier and much more interesting people than the elite crew that I seem to be joining. And if they have something that's kind of anchoring them, maybe there's something deeper to what's going on here. Maybe the inspiration for their character and their wisdom is this Jesus Christ figure that I'd kind of discarded. And so that was not like a conversion on the road to Damascus. That was me slowly seeing reflections of Christian truth and the way that various Christians live their lives, in the way that they raise their families. And over time, I just started to think, you know what? There's something real here. And then when you decide that there's something real here, then I think I wanted to give my family what I didn't have as a kid, which is a real formation, like an actual church community. And I kind of, you know, experimented with different churches and went to a number of different places and eventually, you know, found a home and a church that we love. And that's kind of where we are today.
1: Your story is just absolutely, you're one of the most fascinating guys I think alive today. Your story is just fascinating. You talk in the book about Peter Thiel. And you wrote, Peter gave voice to something I'd been feeling, but not fully understood. I was obsessed with achievement per se, not accomplishing something meaningful, but to win a social competition. I think that's what you just addressed. People will say your relationship with Peter Thiel is all about high tech. Some uncharitably will say that, you know, he funded your campaign and so you're going to usher in a new, you know, high tech oligarchy. But it seems that your relationship is more spiritual. Was that accurate reading in this?
12: Yeah. So one of the things that happened. So Peter was a friend of mine before, you know, we sort of ever were talking about politics. But in one of the things, and by the way, Peter's a very unorthodox Christian. Like I want to be fair on that, yeah. that account.
1: Right.
12: You know, he has very like unconventional views about a whole host of things. Sometimes I disagree with him. Sometimes I agree with him. But what Peter sort of almost gave me permission is that I was in law school. I was calling myself an atheist at the time. And, you know, he came and gave a talk and he talked more about spirituality and religion than he did about business or politics. And I sort of realized, like, whether you agree or disagree with this guy, his Christianity is much more interesting than the atheism of the people that I see surrounding me. Like, there's something there that I had kind of dismissed as a kid. And that started me down, again, this way of sort of re-exploring and rediscovering my own faith. But, you know, definitely, you know, seeing this guy who was smarter than anybody I had met, who was obviously very wealthy, very successful, sort of realizing that this idea that I had in my head that Christianity was for superstitious people and atheism was for smart people. And that was the kind of that was the categorization that I had made falsely. And there were a lot of people, Peter was one of them, but there were a lot of people who slowly over time revealed that to be fundamentally an arrogance that was deeply corrosive to my own soul.
1: You are in a religion and a political party, I think, that is hard to square at times because of the Pope. You and Marco, you know, you have things you have to do as the president of vice president of the United States. Your foreign policy objectives in Iran, the Pope is against, what you have to do on immigration. You view it one way, he views it another way. Even now, I mean, the press is even saying, you know, the fraud task force initiative is, you know, an attempt again just to target Somalis. How do you thread that needle with a Pope, a guy who seems to not appreciate what you believe politically, and yet he's your spiritual leader?
12: Well, I think a couple of things. First of all, I think this is true of sort of all Christianity, is you have, you know, certain people who are going to disagree politically with what me or the president or Secretary Rubio or anybody else does, and they're going to try to say you're not being Christian enough. And one interesting thing is that often those criticisms are made by people who say, I don't believe in Jesus, but you're not being Christian enough, which I always roll my eyes at a little bit. Now, obviously, that's not true of the Pope. The Pope is explicitly the leader of the Catholic Church. I'll say two things about the Pope, Glenn. So the first is that oftentimes I find that when the media reports on him as an antagonist of Donald Trump or as somebody who just rejects wholesale everything that Donald Trump says, and then I'll read what he actually says and I realize the Pope does sometimes have disagreements, but he's actually much more nuanced and much more subtle than what the media gives him credit for. They want to play up the conflict. But you know, even on the immigration issue, yes, he's criticized some of the policy directions that we've taken, but he's also said it's right for a nation to have borders, that newcomers have a duty to integrate into their host cultures. Like, those are things I very much agree with. The media doesn't talk about that because it's driving the narrative of conflict. But I actually think the Pope's thinking on how to apply, you know, Christian teaching to the world today is much more complicated than the left-right media spectacle drives home.
1: You know, when I saw the cover of the book a few weeks ago, I just looked at it quickly. I thought it was communism. I was like, oh, he's going to write a book on communism. And it's Communion is the name of the book, not communism. At a time when a vice president, you know, should be talking about communism, et cetera, that's the obvious thought. Why is it important that you wrote a book on communion?
12: Well, because one, I obviously had a very complicated, but I think in some ways a very common way to finding my own faith, where I was raised Christian, fell away from it, and came back to it. I mean, now I think a lot, and I think a lot of Christian parents are asking themselves the question, why is it that we, or you know, maybe they've raised a kid who's fallen away from the faith, or maybe they're raising children in the faith, and they're sort of thinking about why didn't that stick, or how do I make it stick so that they don't have the same journey that I did? I think there are a lot of people, especially in the wake of Charlie Kirk's assassination, who are thinking about spirituality, who are, you know, going back to church. We see a lot of young people in particular who are returning to church, but maybe like me, they didn't have the proper formation. And so I felt that this was something important that I wanted to say. It's obviously not a very political book. It's not a conventional politician's book. It's not like I have the 8-point policy proposal in the final chapter to solve all the problems. But I just thought it was something that was valuable and meaningful to say. I've been writing this book for 10 years, and I kind of had this moment of, well, I'm either going to publish it now or I'm never going to publish this thing. So I might as well just get it out there, say what I need to say. And obviously, you know, people are going to take from it what they will. But the one thing I'd ask, Glenn, is that, you know, if you find it meaningful, great. But I think that there are so many different pathways to Christ. And I think, you know, for some people, it's the Pentecostal church that my dad called home. For some people, it's the Southern Baptist church that a lot of my friends call home. I think what's really cool and dynamic about American Christianity is that we're sort of forced to reckon with a lot of very complicated issues because our faith is constantly being challenged, both by non-Christians, but also, I think, importantly, by our fellow Christians who are asking very important questions about the meaning and nature of God. That's what I love about the American church, and that's one of the things that I hope to contribute to in some small way.
1: So I have to ask you a couple of questions on Iran.
12: Sure.
1: We are supposedly, we have now apparently electronically signed a peace deal. We don't know what is in it yet. You've come out and said, you know, some of the things are wrong that are being said. How do you negotiate with an apocalyptic end times 12er regime? And what makes you confident that we can, as the president has said on the outset, get no support for proxies, end of the missile program, and no nukes? Do we have those, and how do you lock them in with, to be honest, crazy people that think they're living in the end times?
12: Let me say a few things about this. First of all, Glenn, you know, the president is, one of the most important lessons that he's given me in international negotiation or anything is you don't trust anybody. I don't trust the words. I don't trust the commitments, though they have committed to stop funding terrorism and to stop, you know, building or buying a nuclear weapon. Those commitments are there, but I trust people's actions. And so the way that we set up that deal, given the president's directives, is if they perform the things that they say they're going to perform, then they get a lot of relief. And if they don't perform any of those things, then they get nothing. And for the United States, either way, Glenn, we're in a great position. They don't get 1 cent of American money, regardless of how this deal takes place. They don't get any sanctions relief unless they perform. But we got the Straits of Hormuz open. Oil is now down below $80 today. We have their military still destroyed, their defense industrial base still destroyed, their nuclear program still destroyed. And now the president's saying, you know what, if you want to behave like a normal country, we're going to treat you like a normal country. And if not, the United States still has all the cards and there's no skin off our back for entering into this negotiation.
1: And no support for proxies, end of the missile program, and no nukes for sure.
12: Correct, Glenn. And if they don't do that, then they don't get any of the benefits of the bargain. And that's really the whole point here. Is I keep on sort of hearing people say, well, the Iranians get this or the Iranians get that. And they miss out the part where the Iranians get some sanctions relief, you know, the ability to sell their oil, for example, if they do what they promised they would do. That's the fundamental point of this deal, is we reward good behavior. We don't do anything if the Iranians don't meet their end of the bargain.
1: So I like your stance on, you know, you know, you're a very big skeptic on military interventionism, as I am. We have to learn our lessons from the 20th century. As a Christian, however, it is hard to watch a regime slaughter its own people who are just, to use an American term, yearning to breathe free. We hoped that we would be able to have, you know, a free people in Iran by the end of this. It doesn't look like that is part of the plan at all. Can that be done without military intervention, without regime change, which I don't want, you don't want, Trump doesn't want?
12: Well, I think what the president has said is, one, we've given the Iranian people an opportunity here. Their military is substantially weaker. I mean, it's effectively gone. Their conventional military is effectively gone. If the Iranian people want to rise up and make, you know, their own country or make their own political future, then obviously the president of the United States would be happy to deal with whatever new government they produce. But we're not going to force that on anybody. I think this is what is fundamentally different from Trump's foreign policy compared to, you know, Barack Obama's or George W. Bush's, is we will empower people on the ground who yearn to breathe free, but we're not going to force them to do what, you know, we're not going to force them to elect their own government. What we're going to do is pursue our best interests. And what did the United States want out of this? We wanted an Iran that didn't have a nuclear weapon. We wanted an Iran that had a conventional military that it was not able to threaten its allies in the region. And that's what we got. And so the president is saying, we accomplished what we wanted to accomplish. We accomplished what we needed to. I think it's actually a great virtue and wisdom of the president's foreign policy that he's not now saying, you know what, now we're going to go do something else that's not related to our core national security objectives. He's saying, we got what we came for. Let's negotiate with these guys to see if they're willing to change their behavior. And if not, we still got what we came for fundamentally.
1: Well, I appreciate all of the hard work that you do. I know how tired you are. That guy never sleeps. So thank you for all of the hard work that you guys have you have all done. Your next interview, I think you're going right from this to The View, and I don't know why you're. And I know you talk about it in the book, so you won't say it, but I will. Why are you hanging out with the sad cat ladies? What? I mean, what do you need from The View? What do you hope to get that from The View?
12: I would appreciate the prayers of you and your audience, Glenn, because I'm certainly going to need it here in about 30 minutes. But, you know, the president's attitude on this is, and I really do believe this, is you go everywhere, you go anywhere to try to take the message. I mean, we'll talk about the book, obviously. We're going to talk about, I'm sure, about the Iran deal, about other policies of the administration. What I love about this administration is we go everywhere. And The View has a lot of people who watch it. Now, most of them are not sympathetic to the administration. But if every 10 people who watch that show are not fans of ours, but you get the message out to one open-minded person, that was worth it in my view. And that's how we're going to win the future, is actually to go out and persuade people, even in hostile places.
1: Good for you. Good for you. J.D. Vance, thank you very much, Mr. Vice President. Appreciate
12: it. Thanks, Glenn. Take care.
1: Talk again.
12: Bye.
1: You bet. You bet. Bye-bye. Let me just take a quick break. 10 seconds, station ID.
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1: I'm getting shouted in my ear the whole time. Gotta go. He's gotta go. He's gotta go. He's gotta go. He's gotta go. I know he's gotta go. I know he's gotta go. I've got an interview to do. Ricky, your initial thoughts on what he had to say.
16: I was really, really proud that you asked the crazy cat lady question. And it, but it also affirmed my hunch that he is doing a worldwide book tour with even the crazy cat ladies, because there is no demographic he wants to leave untouched for future presidential runs.
1: And he is one of the guys that can meet with anyone and can handle any room. I mean, he's a very rare politician that can not pander, but handle himself in such a way to where, you know, in a room of 100 people, maybe, you know, two or three will say, wow, that was actually a really good answer. You know, in a very hostile room, he has a way of being able to handle that. So, you know, good for him.
16: He became Jason, a rock star.
1: Go ahead.
16: I was just going to say quickly, he became a rock star during the election when he would go on all this opposition media and come out completely unscarred. He's a great debater.
1: I've only got a minute. Jason, did he say what you needed him to say on the, you know, no interventionism? And I tried to hold him to that.
19: I think, yeah, and I noticed that. I think that deserves a lot more discussion because I'm trying to interpret what he how he answered and where I see they can wiggle out of some things.
1: Okay, well, I didn't feel he was trying to get wiggle room, but but let's talk about it. We'll get into that next. Analyze what he just said about Iran, because that's more than I think he has given or anybody has given on Iran so far. But apparently we have a digital signature on some deal. They're going to be releasing the details. The president is still with the G7 summit over in Europe, coming back, and we'll have more on all of that. And the summer of 250 continues. More in a minute.
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0: song, I wrote the lyrics and AI assist with the music to be able to drill these things into your kids' heads. So what is the Second Amendment? It is the right to protect your freedom. It's not the right to, you know, keep and bear arms. That's what it says, but it's the right to protect your freedom. And so every single one of these songs drills it into their heads on what it actually says and what its purpose is, what it's meant to do, and explains it. Because if we can just get these into our kids' heads, it comes with the responsibility. Once you understand these rights, you understand the responsibility that goes with the rights, because the song also teaches that. But we also have kind of catechism, if you will. It's made for a conversation. It's not a test you give your kids. It's a conversation you have with your kids. And each one of these has that catechism that goes with it, so you can have conversations. If we can restore the uniqueness, the willingness to say, you know, there is something different about America, and it's pretty great. We have our problems, but it's pretty great. Have you traveled the country? Watch for the people who are coming to our country, and they're traveling, they're driving across, and they'll come against, you know, the Red Rock. I saw somebody in Arizona. I think they were in Sedona, and they were like, "How is this even real? Look at this. This doesn't even look real." I was just in Bryce Canyon over the weekend, and it is one of the most spectacular, beautiful places I have ever been. And I've traveled the world. It is spectacular. We are a unique place, a blessed land, but we're also a blessed people. We're blessed with these freedoms and this understanding, and we're about to lose them. But if we can restore first this idea that, yeah, we're worth saving, and then learn our history. That's why we have the American story out on Torch250.com. There'll be, by I think next month, there will be 20 episodes of the American story. And you'll hear it in a way you've never heard the American story before. Your kids and you'll be excited to learn more about American history. It's different. If we can restore our story, we can restore our faith and restore the principles, we make it. If we don't, we don't make it. But it's our choice. So I've dedicated the summer of 250 to those goals. And if you would like to join us on this mission, you'd like to share it with others, you'd like to teach yourself, teach your children, teach your grandchildren, please join us on this mission. 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All right, let me tell you about Preborn, our sponsor. If you're a young man who found out you're going to be a father, there's a good chance you're feeling two things at the same time: excitement and terror. You know, even if you're an older guy and you find that, you still are a little terrified by what that means. The truth is, there's no man, I think, almost no man, that really feels ready. Not the good ones, anyway. The good ones understand the weight of that responsibility, which is why they worry. 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I mean, it's Preborn's work. 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
3: Human.
11: They plotted an attack outside the White House.
12: I'm Dave Anthony, Fox News. But the FBI thwarted it days before, disrupting plans to target the UFC Freedom 250 event in the Octagon on the White House lawn Sunday night. Fox's David Spunt reports.
13: Five are in custody. Fox Digital reporting investigators have 23 people on a list as part of this potential network of alleged plotters. Investigators tell Fox the plan was to use drones with explosives to hit buildings near the White House, which would force a mass evacuation and steer crowds toward a pre-staged sniper team. A, quote, second wave was allegedly planning to storm the White House gate.
12: Of course, that never happened. Vice President Vance was at the event and tells Fox,
14: this is what happens when people turn the rhetoric up so loud that disagreeing with somebody is a cause for violence. That's the place that we've come to, unfortunately, with too much of our political rhetoric. We got to tell everybody to tone it down.
12: Especially, says people on the left. As for Iran, the vice president also tells Fox,
14: the United States working with our Gulf Air partners in a way you've never seen before in the history of this country. And I think that's one of the reasons why we've gotten to the point where we have a very good peace deal that's on the table that we're ready to sign.
12: And he'll be signing it Friday in Geneva. That's when President Trump says shipping will flow freely through the reopened Strait of Hormuz.
15: The ships are starting to move nicely. Oil is starting to go, and the prices are coming down rapidly.
12: Falling almost more than 3% again today. And the president also said at the G7 summit in France this morning, he might soon read every word of the agreement at a news conference.
15: Iran will never have a nuclear weapon. That's what it says. It won't have one to buy, to develop.
12: He's also pushing back on reports the deal includes a $300 billion fund for Iran.
16: He wants to make it very clear that no amount of U.S. tax dollars are going to be going to Iran, that that fund is actually going to be put together by the Gulf Coast Coalition as long as Iran keeps their end of the bargain.
12: Fox's Aisha Hosni in Geneva. 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
8: Alabama's closely watched Senate race is among the high-profile contests on the Republican ballot today as voters head to the poll for the primary runoff election. Jim Faraday reports.
17: Running with the endorsement of President Trump, Congressman Barry Moore, who points to his conservative record.
18: We need to elect somebody that we know that's got a record that we can trust as the voter, but also the president can trust. The
17: congressman faces retired Navy SEAL Jared Hudson, who pitches himself as an outsider.
19: We've had these career politicians that ride the coattails of others, and they stand on the shoulders of giants claiming that they're flying, and it's time that that ends.
17: Both candidates have been crisscrossing the state, urging supporters to get to the polls for today's runoff. I'm Jim Faraday.
8: In the Republican runoff for Lieutenant Governor, Alabama Secretary of State Wes Allen is stressing his experience in government.
20: Who is best equipped with the conservative record over rhetoric to lead this, our state forward?
8: His opponent, former Alabama Republican Party Chairman John Wall, pointing to his record as party leader.
21: It's the same passion, the same energy, and the same commitment I'm going to bring to Lieutenant Governor. I want to see Alabama lead the nation when it comes to conservative principles.
8: Wall is running with President Trump's endorsement. Google plans to expand its data center operations in Jackson County. The campus, which has been in operation since 2019, is located on the site of the Tennessee Valley Authority's Widows Creek coal plant. A company spokesperson claims Google will pay for 100% of the power it uses as a result of the expansion. And while school's out for summer, police are drilling to keep kids safe. In Hoover, SROs are getting special training. Instructor Trevor Thrasher says it's critical for officers to know the layout of their school campus.
22: A lot of school active threat events are conducted by perpetrators that have done their research. They're familiar with the area. It's most often a student that does an attack like this. Not always, but most often.
8: I'm Leah Brandon.
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0: authority has ever had. What happened? Businesses closed, churches closed, schools closed, travel restricted, speech monitored. Okay, some of these things might have been necessary. That's not even the biggest issue. The bigger issue was watching nearly every institution move exactly in sync. Government, media, tech companies, corporate HR departments, universities, same phrases almost overnight, same approved opinions overnight, same punishments, same suggestions for punishments overnight. People noticed, especially when opinions labeled dangerous misinformation 1 year suddenly became acceptable debate the very next year. That destroys trust. And now you throw DEI policies into the mix. Most Americans support fairness. Most Americans support treating people decently. But that's not about equal treatment. That's ideological management, mandatory training, speech codes, hiring quotas, institutional loyalty tests, NASA documents, military trainings, federal agencies, corporate America. The language changed, but the instinct underneath was very familiar. Shape behavior, shape the language, control the thought. That's why so many Americans feel like you're walking on eggshells all the time. Not because America became more evil overnight, but because institutional pressure became constant. Soft pressure, career pressure, social pressure, digital pressure. Soft pressure changes behavior just as effectively as force if people become afraid enough. You know, one thing that Jonah Goldberg used to say that was absolutely right, fascism will come with a happy face. It's not going to come in a black trench coat. It's going to come with a happy face. We're here to help you. That's the danger. It's not one dictator, not one election. A culture that slowly trains its citizens to self-censor. That's the danger. That's why this moment matters. Because all of this stuff is bigger than Republicans or Democrats. It's bigger than Donald Trump. It's bigger than any of this. It's why we all should be celebrating America 250. We should all be at the National Mall. We should all be holding up our documents. We should all be celebrating in our own ways, even though we vote differently. The real issue in America is whether Americans still believe government exists to protect liberty or whether government exists to manage society. Those are completely different systems. The founders and our documents understand this clearly. That's why they limited power. That's why they separated power. That's why they distributed power. That's why they said the press cannot be with the government. Because they understood something modern societies always forget. Human nature does not improve because technology improves. Look at us. Are we any different than the people that Jesus was talking to on the streets of Jerusalem, that he was preaching to? He's given us all of this. He's given us this entirely new way of life. Is our society really that different? No. Why? Because what Jesus taught doesn't work, or because people haven't changed? People are still people. We don't always apply it. Temptation, the temptation to control people, it never disappears. The temptation to get what you want, it never disappears. That's why the solutions are always in the heart, not in handcuffs. Humans just update the software. And if history teaches us anything, every government believes its own abuses were necessary while it commits them. And all of the people in that society cheer it along because they've been convinced. That's why we should be celebrating stubborn citizens. We should be celebrating those people who are like, well, wait a minute, not so fast here. Citizens willing to question power even when it's wildly uncomfortable. Citizens willing to defend principles even when their own political tribe is winning. Because once people start cheering for government power simply because their side controls it, freedom is dying. And it usually dies with applause, not gunfire. That is the part that history is teaching us today. That's why I bring this up to you today. when I hear about a massive terror. Do you know what that would have done? Do you know how close we were to possibly absolute authoritarian? And it would have happened under Biden and it would have happened under Trump, because everybody wants to feel safe. And the government, especially the government agencies, FBI, CIA, DOJ, NSA, all of those, they want more power because they can keep us safe. I'm telling you these things so we can answer the question, are we finally willing to learn this lesson and stop the weaponization of government while we still have enough power and free will to do something about it? How will you respond if, God forbid, some massive attack happens this summer? Will you be part of the American solution, or will you run for protection? It's going to be hard and you're going to feel very alone. But you know what? I have never seen a statue of someone great. I've never seen a statue of a crowd. It's always that one person who is absolutely afraid and absolutely alone and knew it, but stood there. Let that person, prepare yourself so you are that person that can stand up, shoulders square, maybe inside terrified, but you say, no, don't run that way. Freedom exists this way. 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Also, I need to make up, because we had the vice president on earlier today and I blew off a commercial. 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
1: 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Just enough to stand shoulder to shoulder. Glenn Beck is back in a minute.

0: I have to share something I got on from yesterday's show. We have an insider that is recovering from surgery, and I have to tell you, the insiders are the best. You know, if you've ever gotten together with this audience and you've been in a crowd of people that listen to the show, they're just different people. They're really great people, and you should join. But anyway, they've been praying for Nicole. She has had surgery, and we've been praying for her the last week. She can sit and type, and she can listen, but she's a little medicated. She said, I can't fall asleep after the show yesterday. I'm going to have nightmares of Catholic aliens wielding a rocket in the shape of Elizabeth Warren. Drugs in this show, not recommended. Not recommended. It doesn't do good things. You're not going to have a more pleasant experience. Let's just put it that way. All right. We'll see you tomorrow. Thank you for listening. May God save the Republic.
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13: Eat human.
14: A plot to attack the White House thwarted. I'm Dave Anthony, Fox News.
15: Thank God we've got
3: smart and good people protecting us.
14: Vice President Vance was at the UFC Freedom 250 event Sunday night on the White House lawn, which was the target of the disrupted plot. And he tells Fox,
3: I think a lot of my Democratic colleagues in Washington have got to look themselves in the mirror and say, why is so much of this political violence coming from our side of the spectrum?
14: Five people are in custody, 18 others being investigated.
4: Intending to crash explosive-laden drones in the buildings near the White House and then storm the White House gate.
14: Fox's Jared Halpern also reports the FBI found out about that plot last Wednesday.
4: Investigators then uncovered signal chats with discussions of the plans. One suspect is said to have told investigators the goal was to target capitalist elites, billionaires, and politicians receiving donations from the American-Israel Public Affairs Committee.
14: Now to President Trump at the G7 summit in France.
13: They will not develop, purchase, buy, or any other thing. They're not going to acquire a nuclear weapon. If they do, all hell will rain down on them.
14: He is meeting with leaders of Gulf countries who were attacked by Iran, supporting that U.S.-Iran deal. The president also told them,
13: I'm not happy with the way Israel has handled themselves with Lebanon and with Hezbollah.
14: Now, Israeli forces have staged deadly attacks on those militants who've been firing rockets into Israel. Fox's Trey Engst reports from Tel Aviv.
15: The Iranians are saying that if the Israelis target Lebanon, it would be a violation of the agreement with the United States. A lot of questions about this deal and a broad question. What if? What if the Iranian regime is unwilling to make those concessions on their nuclear program at the negotiating table?
14: The agreement will be signed in Switzerland Friday. The president says when that happens, shipping will flow freely through the Strait of Hormuz. And this morning, oil prices fall. Falling again, nearly 5%. At the stock market, the Dow surged again to an all-time high, topping 52,000 for the first time. 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
16: Polls are open, and Alabama voters should make a plan to get there for the primary runoff elections. There are very hotly contested Republican runoffs for U.S. Senate, Lieutenant Governor, Attorney General, Ag Commissioner, and Public Service Commissioner. Jefferson County Board of Registrars Chairman Barry Stevenson reminds voters that crossover voting is not allowed.
17: You voted in the Democrat Party on May 19th. You cannot vote in the Republican runoff, and also if you voted in the Republican primary in May, you cannot vote in the Democrat runoff.
16: In the race for state ag commissioner, Corey Hill says his background as a farmer gives him the right kind of experience.
18: We live this life every day. We make our decisions based on input cost, food production, and I see that side of agriculture.
16: His opponent, Christina Warner McInnes, also pointed to her background in agriculture.
19: My job is going to be number one to protect our number one industry, and I came from a back of a tractor in Alberta, Alabama, but I work nationwide with agriculture.
16: A man who says he was the target of a murder-for-hire plot is now speaking out after the suspects have been found dead. Robert Slayton says his wife and her boyfriend hired someone to kill him because they wanted his life insurance money.
20: I was supposed to get into another car, and they were supposed to shoot me, and Chris was supposed to take me out to Coleman and bury me on his property. Oh, my goodness, I was shaking. Oh, my goodness. I was flipping out. Oh, the cops will tell you, I was a nervous wreck.
16: And gas prices in Alabama are starting to come back down. The statewide average of a gallon of regular gas now $3.66. AAA Alabama's Sherry Falk.
21: We just kicked off the summer travel season, so those prices were pretty high a few weeks ago. Now we're seeing that peak come down a little bit. Not a lot, but a little bit.
16: I'm Leah Brandon.
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4: Welcome in, Tuesday edition, Clay and Buck. Hope all of you are having fantastic starts to your day. Let's try to make it a little bit better than it otherwise would have been. We have continued plummeting oil and gas prices. They are now down to $75 a barrel. Putting it into perspective, around $68 was the price of oil and gas when the war with Iran started at near the end of February. What does that mean? $3 a gallon gas is coming sooner rather than later. Iran agreement has still not been released. President Trump is in France for the G7. We will follow all of that. Stocks on the Dow setting another record high today, going over 52,000 on the Dow. S&P 500 mixed. But again, biggest story in terms of how your pocketbook is going to be impacted. Oil and gas back down to $75 a barrel. $3 on average gallon of gas is on the way, and it will be there, I believe, by the fall. It will take some time, but you will see those numbers on your local gas stations plummeting rapidly. I was driving around near my house, saw a $3.50 gallon of gas starting to appear all over the suburban Nashville area. And I believe that much of that is going to continue all over the country, even in California. Things will go back to being comparatively affordable. Unfortunately for you, those of you in California, the morons running your state insist that you pay several dollars, oftentimes more per gallon than the average in the rest of the country. So we're going to continue to follow all of that. There's a drone plot and charges that have been brought surrounding UFC 250. We kind of touched on that a little bit. That is the White House fight that happened on Sunday night. We may get into that during the course of the program a bit. But I wanted to start with this. As we are sitting and beginning the show here, SpaceX is right now, they had the biggest stock offering in the history of the United States on Friday.
3: company went public. SpaceX stock is right now right around $213 a share. Company went public, I believe, at $135. It has now got a market cap of $2.79 trillion. One of the biggest companies in the world. There's a lot of optimism surrounding it. And Elon Musk on Friday, when this company went public, he has around roughly half of overall SpaceX equity. And so he became a trillionaire when this company went public. And there were a lot of reactions on Friday. I wasn't on with you. I was traveling. I was taking my 11-year-old to the U.S. Versus Paraguay soccer match, but I was following the stories. I was actually flying from Florida to L.A., and I had Fox Business up on the screen in front of me because I wanted to kind of follow the story of SpaceX. And I was also on my phone, and I was watching what was being said. And I thought, as SpaceX went public on Friday, we actually got a perfect window into what the two respective parties stand for. And there were a lot of different senators upset on the Democrat side who were attacking Elon Musk. But I grabbed one of them because he's been in the news so much, Graham Platner, who is now the nominee for the Democrat Party. He's got a sordid background. I'm sure we'll be talking about it a lot. Buck and I will between now and when we actually get to the midterms. Buck, by the way, out with his family again today. He is scheduled to be back on Thursday. So you got me today and tomorrow as well. And I think Buck will be back with us on Thursday. I, by the way, will be up in D.C. on Wednesday and Thursday. So I'll be in our D.C. studios there. But Graham Platner tweeted, Elon Musk just became the world's first trillionaire. Let's make sure he's also the last. Now, there's obviously an implicit threat here because, unfortunately, in this era in which we live, there are a great deal of threats that are constantly being levied against many people that are on the right. Even though Elon voted for Hillary Clinton, I believe he may have voted. I'm pretty sure that he voted for Joe Biden. Elon didn't vote Republican until 2024. He is just on the path that actually a lot of you out there are on, the one that I was on. Buck was super conservative when he was 12. I was not. It took me actually going through what life is like. And then, frankly, COVID radicalized me in a way that I still am not comfortable with what happened in COVID. I'm still angry about it. But I would say I was several years ahead of the path that Elon Musk himself has ended up on, and that, frankly, many of you listening to us right now have gone through and been on. But Elon Musk just became the world's first trillionaire. Let's make sure he's also the last. So let's just pretend that there isn't an implicit threat against Elon there. And let's just focus on what Graham Platner said, because I think it's illustrative of the modern Democrat Party. And it's very important to think about it, the context here. We should want tons of trillionaires. When I see that Elon Musk became the world's first trillionaire, I talked to my oldest son, who is very entrepreneurial, and Elon Musk is in many ways his idol, his hero, his aspirational figure in the public eye that he would look up to. And he said, boy, I would like to be a trillionaire one day. Shouldn't we want Elon Musk to be the first of many trillionaires? I think it's an extraordinary success story that Elon Musk decided, hey, I want to send rockets to space better than anyone ever has before in the history of mankind. I think I can build a company that is better at sending rockets to space than NASA is. And he did it, despite the fact that NASA had around a 70-some-odd year head start on him. He also redesigned the way that we propel cars with electric. Awesome. I told you I bought a Tesla. I love it. I let it self-drive me. I let it self-drive my family. I drove to Knoxville, Tennessee recently. I was talking about how awesome Bucky's is. I stopped and plugged in and charged my Tesla at the Crazy Buc-ee's that all the European visitors are just blown away by how incredible it is. The Democrat Party in general, they want to look at the world as one big pie that is not growing. And they just want to take from others. Meanwhile, the Elon Musks of the world, and I think many of you out there, and certainly I would put myself in this category, we want to build a bigger pie. We believe that the way for everyone to have a better life is not to be envious of the existing pie and reallocate the slices as if there's never going to be any more. I'm going to take what I get, you are not able to ever get. It's a constant battle for resources that are never growing. What the Republican Party looks at is says, we should make bigger pies. Everyone in the entire country should get a bigger slice of prosperity. The way we do that is by growing. And the Democrat Party is very fixed. They have this idea that all of the wealth that's ever going to exist is here now, and it's just a big fight over that limited pile. How do we reallocate the resources? And I also think there's just a poor job of communication in general that Republicans do. Some people will say Elon Musk got $1 trillion. He's greedy. Why is it greedy to want to keep your money, but it's not greedy to try and take someone else's money? It's really interesting when you think about it from a communication perspective, isn't it? We out there who see Elon Musk as the first trillionaire and think, boy, I hope there's tons of kids out there that look at the economic success that Elon Musk has done and they think to themselves, I want to do that too. If Elon can do it, maybe one day I can do it too. Seeing someone do something spectacular is often what propels other humans to engage in incredible success. There's a lot of examples of this, but one of my favorite is Roger Bannister. Nobody could break a 4-minute mile. Roger Bannister finally did it. As soon as Bannister did it, a bunch of other people did too. Why? Because the belief that you could do it, once you saw someone do it, many people out there thought, oh, I can do that too. Aspiration, seeing success, is a huge part of being successful. I've written 5 books. When I was a kid, I used to go into bookstores and I would go to the section of the bookstore where my last name was, and I would think, oh, that's where my book would be on the bookshelves right here. I'd go down to the letter T. I would go down right through and I would think, one day my book is going to be right here. Visualizing and believing in success is a huge part of being successful. Taking your kids to go to a book signing, like my mom and dad did back in the day, seeing an author, oh, he did this. Oh, she did this. I can do this too one day. Democrats look at the success of Elon Musk and they think we must take from him and give to others. Republicans see the success of Elon Musk and they think, and I hope you're raising your kids and your grandkids like this, you could do this too one day. Graham Platner says, let's make sure he's the last trillionaire. I think, let's make sure that Elon Musk is the first of many trillionaires. I would love if a generation from now, there were 30 American trillionaires, or 40, or 50, or 1,000. Because if there are a ton of trillionaires in the United States, then our economy is expanding like crazy and that pie is growing and everybody is going to have the ability to have more. You don't build by taking. You build by growing. We need more builders in the United States. Frankly, we need more politicians who have an entrepreneurial mindset and think about building instead of merely reallocating that which has already built. And so I don't know how many people have seen these quotes and really thought about them in depth, but I think it's a perfect distillation of where the parties are. We want to take what others have built. That's the Democrat Party. We want to create an opportunity for others to build as Elon Musk has built. That's the Republican Party. It's a really important distinction. And I thought on Friday, as we saw Elon Musk become the first trillionaire, how people responded to that is actually a perfect window into the souls of the party. All right, we'll open up phone lines, by the way, 800-282-2882. We will also continue to roll through, keep you updated on everything having to do with Iran, and we'll continue to follow, hopefully, Elon Musk's path onto multi-trillionaire status. But I want to tell you, if you are like me and you have run small businesses in your life, if you have been involved in the past in having to deal with so many different challenges, I mean, my goodness, I know exactly what you are going through and how challenging that can be. 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

0: Hey, before the burgers hit the grill, fireworks, they light up the sky, take a few minutes to remember that Independence Day, you know what? 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
7: Details to come. 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
8: What exactly did we get out of Trump's failed war?
7: Top Senate Democrat Chuck Schumer is demanding to know what's in a memorandum of understanding to end the military conflict with Iran. President Trump at the G7 summit in France says maybe he'll read the text word by word out loud when it's released.
9: That's a great document. Here's what it says. Iran will never have a nuclear weapon. That's what it says.
7: He says he's optimistic about a final deal with Iran now that that framework is agreed to, and Iran's nuclear program, sanctions, relief, and frozen assets will be negotiated in new talks. There are 5 arrests in 4 states, and the investigation continues into an alleged plot to attack Sunday's UFC event at the White House with explosive-packed drones and then sniper fire.
10: The FBI became aware of the plot last Wednesday after a parent of 19-year-old Tyson Proper alerted police to concerning behavior. He was arrested near Columbus, Ohio. Court filings say investigators learned from Proper of a Signal group chat involving as many as 23 individuals calling itself Vanguard of the Old.
7: Fox's Jared Halpern at the White House. Anti-ICE protesters are charged in Minnesota.
11: The U.S. Attorney's Office and the Department of Homeland Security unsealing a federal indictment charging 15 people with alleged ties to 2 Minneapolis Antifa terror groups stemming from Operation Metro Surge earlier this year. U.S. Attorney Daniel Rosen.
12: To those who choose to threaten or harm federal officers, we will hold you accountable. We will defend federal officers. We will protect the public. We will enforce the law.
11: Homeland Security saying the announcement comes after a months-long investigation that uncovered extensive planning, material support, stalking, and coordinated attacks against federal personnel and facilities. 13 of the accused are in custody. 2 remain fugitives. Jeff Manasso, Fox News.
7: Infant mortality in the U.S. hits an all-time low, 5.4 deaths per 1,000 lives births, according to new federal figures from last year. 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
13: Alabama voters head to the polls to decide primary runoff races today. In the contest for lieutenant governor, former Alabama Republican Party chairman John Wall tells JT on Alabama's Morning News his campaign came a long way in a short time.
14: I only had 4 months to run this race. I got the president's endorsement, but having that short run, still coming in first place in the primary, I think it speaks a lot to the fact that the people of this state are tired of the status quo.
13: Walz's opponent, Alabama Secretary of State Wes Allen, says he's feeling confident.
4: And I am so blessed to have been able to run this campaign and give it everything that I've got. I left it all on the field. I ran through the finish line, and now it's up to the people.
13: Voters also casting ballots in the GOP runoff for Alabama's closely watched Senate race between Congressman Barry Moore and Jared Hudson. Races for Attorney General, State Ag Commissioner, and Public Service Commissioner also on the ballot today. The National Hurricane Center has started to issue advisories on a disturbance that, when it forms, will become the first named storm of the Atlantic hurricane season. That's expected to happen today or tomorrow in the Gulf. The latest models show it along the Texas coastline, moving inland near the border with Louisiana. The Weather Service says there is a high risk for rip currents at Alabama beaches. A major corruption investigation in South Alabama, where authorities say a Pritchard police officer is accused of associating with known violent criminals and taking bribes to help cover up their crimes. Emmanuel Dotch facing federal charges. The Mobile County Sheriff's Office taking over all criminal investigations in the city of Pritchard. I'm Jim Faraday.
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6: The second match for the U.S. is quickly approaching. Haji Wright says the team is focused on Australia after getting off to a hot start against Paraguay.
7: We analyzed that match. We're proud of what we did, but that's the next challenge.
6: 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Today's action includes Lionel Messi taking the field in his sixth World Cup as Argentina plays Algeria.
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9: Details are coming. I'm Lisa Lucera, Fox News. That's what Vice President J.D. Vance says as he prepares to sign an agreement with Iran. He tells Fox's The Five the agreement is simple.
10: One, Iran can have a nuclear weapon. Two, the Straits of Hormuz are open. And number three, there are all of these benefits contemplated that the Iranians can get if they behave.
9: On the question of whether Iran will profit from the agreement, the vice president said again, if Iranians change how they interact with the world, they will benefit economically. And if they don't get anything. Senate Democratic leader Chuck Schumer again calling for details of the deal to be made public.
11: After more than 100 days of bloodshed, 13 Americans killed, hundreds more wounded, tens of billions of dollars spent. What exactly did we get out of Trump's failed war?
9: At the G7 in France, President Trump said he is willing to open the details of the agreement to Congress. The FBI says a concerned mother in Ohio helped disrupt a plot to attack last weekend's White House UFC fight. At least five people under arrest.
12: Those involved in the alleged plot were arrested in Ohio, Nebraska, Missouri, and California. In Ohio, investigators say 19-year-old Tyson Proper's mother called police after she was concerned about her son's recent conduct, including firearms purchases and his communications with people online. According to authorities, when she asked him what he was doing, he said he couldn't tell her exactly, but that they were looking at multiple different locations and intended to conduct recon as well as hit-and-run missions.
9: Fox's David Spunt in Washington. Court filings say investigators learned from Proper of a group chat on the app Signal where they were sharing information. Wall Street, the Dow gained 328, reaching another record. The Nasdaq minus 307. The S&P off 42. Oil dipped below $80 a barrel. 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
13: Low turnout reported across Alabama on this primary runoff election day.
14: Congressman Barry Moore is in a runoff for a U.S. Senate seat against Jared Hudson. He tells JT on Alabama's Morning News what Alabamians have told him to do as a senator.
15: They're staying with the president, nuke the filibuster, move the America First agenda across the finish line and get the SAVE Act passed.
14: President Trump has endorsed Barry Moore for this position, and lots of rain in South Alabama today as well may slow voting in those counties. Polls are open until 7 p.m. for runoffs, including Lieutenant Governor, Attorney General, Public Service Commission, and more. Every single vote will count. I'm Leah Brandon.
13: Moore's opponent in the runoff, Jared Hudson, says his campaign has defied the odds.
16: I'm the most unlikely candidate ever in the history of Senate candidates, and here we sit, almost over.
13: Gas prices in Alabama on the way down. The statewide average, $3.66 a gallon, dropping from over $4 a gallon just a few weeks ago. Following President Trump's announcement of a peace deal with Iran, falling oil prices will keep pushing gas prices lower, says AAA Alabama's Sherry Falk.
17: We just kicked off the summer travel season, so those prices were pretty high a few weeks ago. Now we're seeing that peak come down a little bit. So I think with the reopening of the strait, we will see prices come down, but it's definitely going to take some time.
13: The Troy baseball team was robbed at the College World Series, literally. Police say thieves stole cameras and lenses valued at $35,000 from the team bus. That theft discovered after Troy arrived at the field for its game against Ole Miss. No arrests have been made and the investigation is ongoing. The Trojans play West Virginia today in an elimination game. I'm Jim Faraday.
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1: Good. We can tell this is prepared on site.
2: Yeah. Fresh. All right, I'm going in for an onion ring. I just want to put everything in the honey butter.
1: Oh my gosh, that's a really good onion ring.
3: Wow, it's really good.
2: I feel like...
7: That's Ritz. We're just so easily pleased.
1: Yeah, we really are.
7: We just love everything we try. Like, I don't remember the last time I came to America and first thing I didn't enjoy.

0: middle school bus is real. The yellow elementary bus is real. I'm gonna go for a ride. Hey, y'all, wait up! Oh my God, this is so surreal. This isn't even feel like real life.
1: Hey, I'm finally going for a ride in the yellow school bus. Oh, all about 8 years old. Wait, I'm gonna go throw some cars.
0: Even the houses and the guy that throws the paper in the drive and the letterboxes. Life isn't a lie.
2: What do you think of school buses? The American classic school buses.
1: I've seen two today. Brilliant.
3: I have a problem. I wanted to hate it. I wanted to be the superior Frenchman snob, but then I ate the beaver nuggets. I don't know what is in them. I think it's sugar, butter, and pure methamphetamine. I ate one, then I had the whole bag in the parking lot like a wild animal. And the toilets, I have to admit it, but they are nicer than my apartment. You could eat the brisket off the floor in the bathroom. It's cleaner than the hospital. Oh.

got to remember that it is the beacon of freedom for everybody in the world. It's a huge responsibility, you know? And if people are looking for something to change in their life or something positive, the vast majority of people will look towards America and say, well, that's the beacon. You know, I want to live like that, where people can say what's on their mind and people can have differing opinions. People can be of all different, you know, races, religions or whatever and still be in the same community, you know? It's so important that America remains healthy into the future for everyone, not just for America.

0: funny thing is, the reason the United States is not dominant in soccer the way we are in every other sport is because we by and large don't play it. My son played, loved it. You know some, you might have grandson, granddaughter who plays. It's not that we don't have soccer. It's not the cultural apex of excellence. I dare say if Michael Jordan had devoted his career to soccer instead of basketball, that he probably would have been the world's greatest soccer player. And if you say, he had a unique set of skills, his height, his reflex, for basketball, just consider this. In the middle of his baseball career, into his 30s, he decided to go pursue baseball, which he hadn't done in years, at the double A, not single A, double A level. Not high school, not college, double A baseball. That's pretty highbrow baseball. And it wasn't like he embarrassed himself. I think he batted 230, 240. What would he have done if he stuck with it year after year after year? Sure, the Birmingham Barons aren't the New York Yankees, but my goodness alive, he's not a young man. There's things you did as a young man that you can't do at this age. Regardless, the soccer fans from around the world have kind of, without us even noticing it, they've kind of weaseled themselves into our hearts because we all like to be complimented. And Americans have been beat down by our liberal neighbors for so long. Our media, our Democrats, our professors, our teachers, some of our pastors, social activists, that a lot of Americans, it's an act of defiance to just be proud of our country. Well, guess what? It's a great country. And I didn't need somebody coming here from another country to tell me that, but a lot of people did. And it made a lot of people feel very good. We're going to talk about why that's important and how President Trump feeds into that. This is 6-11, Ramon. This is some Japanese fans who landed in the United States in Texas. And they're World Cup fans, and this is Fox 4 News, them talking about their impressions of Texas.
1: Where are you guys from? Where is everyone from?
2: Japan!
1: Hey. What do you think of America, of Texas?
2: Texas is good. Everything is big.
0: Here is a Japanese fan who's flown across the Pacific. Boy, it's a brutal flight. We went not this past Christmas, but the one before. It is brutal. And he finds barbecue, briskets, burgers, beer. Oh, he loves him some Texas. Listen to this.
3: Steak, hamburger, and Caesar salad. So good.
4: Teddy Brock's barbecue.
5: How was it?
4: Oh, very nice.
6: A steak and that Mexican?
5: Mexican.
6: Yeah, yes.
7: Eat? Yes. Steak. Of course, steak. Texas barbecue.
8: I did a beer and barbecue. Yeah, that very delicious. Expecting the lot of big food like barbecues with burgers. So the all things in Texas. So I'm so happy to eat everything. Yeah.
0: Is it good to be proud of your country? Let's talk about that.
9: Just appreciated living here and enjoying this wonderful country.
10: Mr. Michael Berry.
0: I'll tell you something. 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

0: So you've heard the term chauvinism, or he's a chauvinist. And what they mean by that is some version of a misogynist. But the term chauvinism has taken over 200 years, not quite 200 years, taken on its own meaning. But the original meaning, it was named after a Frenchman by the name of Nicolas Chauvin. I hope I got that pronunciation right. But if I didn't, then you know better French than I do. And in the 1830s, he was considered one of the most loyal soldiers in Napoleon's Grand Army. And he had enlisted at 18 years old, and he served with such dedication. This would be a guy that, if you didn't serve in the military, and I didn't, you had this guy in your classroom. He was the class pet, right? He was the student that all the teachers loved. He sat down front. He raised his hand. He answered all the questions. By the way, I did that. And Napoleon noticed him. Napoleon wanted more of this. He presented him with a saber of honor, a big deal. And the Napoleonic Wars, as they're known, Napoleon extended his empire too far and ended up being the decline, the fall of Napoleon's empire. It's a mistake he made, but, you know, hubris gets the best of a lot of us. And nevertheless, Chauvin, spelled C-H-A-U-V-I-N, if you see the word chauvinism that comes from him, was because he was a character who still, you know, held up the name of Bonaparte and France. He wanted a grand France. He wanted a proud France. And so there became sort of their equivalent of a vaudeville character. And it was known, the type of character was known as a mille gloriosus, which meant a bragging or braggart soldier. And it was kind of what they'd call a trope in theater from Greek comedy. It was this unwarranted boastfulness. And there came to be, in the following 200 years, a change in the French character. The French were once, much like the Germans much later, the French were once a boisterous, proud, aggressive people. And the French culture changed into one that focused more on art and a more feminized man and away from the sort of country bumpkin, boisterous, proud Francophile. And so that just kind of snowballed into a point that the French culture could not defend themselves against the Germans in World War I and World War II, and they became something of a laughingstock. Well, let me tell you, there are people who in modern day, you know, will refer to the Germans as they're just surrenderers and all that. I was just reading again a biography of Thomas Jefferson, and I will tell you this. There would not be a United States of America if it wasn't for France. And there would not be a United States of America if it wasn't for Ben Franklin. Because the British, the English, had Washington on the run. He was out of gunpowder. His men had no shoes. You know, you see these beautiful, you see this picture of George Washington astride his horse. But what you don't know is his men had no shoes. They needed one man who could be, you know, the symbol, the way a poor community will have their pastor drive a nice Cadillac, even if they're all poor. The French came to our aid in massive numbers, and it turned the tide of a war we were certain to lose at that moment to a war that, of course, the colonists, who were not yet even Americans, won. Why do I say we were not yet Americans? Because we didn't declare independence till 1776, setting off, well, it had already begun, a war. We did not have a constitution as a nation until 1787. But this term became in the French, and remember, the French tongue was the language of art and culture and influence around the world. And a lot of American intellectuals were influenced by this. And so there came to be this idea that European, which at the time was the high culture, European manliness and European identity meant not bragging on yourself. It was gauche. It was low class. It was vulgar to be proud of your nation. That influence persisted and crossed the Atlantic into the United States with the rise of the professorial class and the New York influential class and the playwrights. And eventually, because it wasn't always newspaper reporters who did this, eventually into the media class. And it continues to this day. Barack Obama was the high point for this mindset. The prissy, effeminate man who carries his wife's purse proudly, who's weak, who's apologetic, who's embarrassed. And what are they embarrassed of? They're embarrassed of you, MAGA. They're embarrassed of you heathens. They're embarrassed of rural dwellers. They're embarrassed of breeders and churchgoers and people who are involved in their school and their community and farmers and police officers and veterans and roughnecks and lumberjacks and longshoremen and pipe fitters and carpenters. And what do? They create barriers to entry. They create ways that they're better than you. And it's the language they use. It's the things they say and the things they don't say. And what they won't do is tolerate some rube like Trump, who despite all his money, he has no culture and class. They won't let him into the group. They want soft men, effeminate men. James Tallarico is built in a test tube, an Aldous Huxley Brave New World test tube, to be just such a man. Beto O'Rourke was just such a man. Barack Obama, just such a man. This is what they love. This is perfect for them. And now you have the rest of the world coming here and seeing the America that's not projected, and they're going, wow, this is pretty awesome. Your diners, your gas stations, your barbecue, your burgers, your beer, your pubs. Man, you people are awesome. We didn't know this part of America existed.
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You ever hear the term jingoistic? It's a term that the left will often use to say that Trump supporters are jingoistic. The origin of that term is British in nature. The Russo-Turkish War was going on. The Russians were constantly at war with the Japanese and the Turks, who were very powerful at that time. And the Brits were considering getting involved. And there was a music hall song, because a lot of young men are bristling for war till they're in it. And so the song had the chorus. It would be sung in pubs and music halls. And it said, "We don't want to fight, yet by jingo if we do. We've got the ships, we've got the men, we've got the money too. We don't want to fight, yet by jingo if we do. We've got the ships, we've got the men, we've got the money too. We're ready for war." And so you will hear it referred to, this sort of ultra-nationalism, as jingoistic. It's a pejorative term. You will see, if you just search the word jingoistic, I haven't done it, but I guarantee you, you will see a description by the media of a MAGA rally as being jingoistic. Or if Trump gives a speech, that was a jingoistic speech, or the audience was jingoistic in nature. And what they are saying in their own term is this overly masculine, overly patriotic spirit. And that's exactly what was going on this weekend. And that's what the left hates. But Trump understands. He has a real, I refer to it as an animal sense. You know, people who are dog owners that love their dog will tell you that if their dog doesn't trust you, or they'll tell you stories about, you know, I started dating that girl, my dog likes everybody, but didn't like that girl. And turned out she's the one that wasn't worthy of trust. Or my dog liked all my neighbors, except for that one guy

0: people who've come to this country and are absolutely falling in love with it, because they're things that we know to be true. But they're things that the left has convinced Americans to be ashamed of. Eating meat. James Tallarico is running, is the Democrat nominee to be the United States Senator from the state of Texas. And this is a guy who announced from Texas that his campaign was vegan. Let me just play an audio clip. This is 611 Ramon. This is Brits trying Texas barbecue. Just give this a listen.
1: Whoa! I know you're from where you're from.
2: We're foreign. What are you going to do?
1: Stop with the knives.
2: You don't need a knife?
1: No, you pull it apart with your hand. And listen, hold up. And you take your fingers and you lift that up and you eat it.
2: Okay.
1: Not with a fork.
2: Okay.
3: Okay.
2: Absolutely.
3: Okay.
2: Absolutely.
3: Okay. Sorry.
1: Enjoy holding your food and eating it like that.
2: I do. Okay, I love eating with hands. Okay.
1: All right.
2: Thank you so much.
1: Yes.
2: Okay. No.
1: I'm sorry I let it get that far.
3: No. I'm a mistake completely.
2: We're not used to meat being soft enough to just rip it apart without a knife.
3: Okay.
2: That's not normal.
4: Mate, cheers.
3: Cheers.
4: The best ribs in America.
2: Oh my gosh. Wait, what?
3: It is the most succulent meat with the most beautiful glaze.
4: Can you see how cleanly that's come off the bone?
3: Mm.
4: You see that? I'm sorry, I completely lost the word.
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0: Spoiler alert, the answer is no. America is back.
1: No kind of chance.
0: President Trump is a representation of that, but this is bigger than President Trump. It has to be. It's a nation, 350 million people. President Trump is just the first president in a long time willing to be proud of our country and our people and our heritage. We must never let somebody like Barack Obama be our president again, because they are elected on the basis of hope and change. They are elected on the basis of putting racism in the past and a biracial coalition. And they are elected on the basis of everyone getting along. And they end up in a position of authority and they go on an apology tour and tell the rest of the world that we're a shameful nation. For anyone in the great state of Texas considering a vote for James Tallarico, let me tell you something. They are duping him. They have put lipstick on this pig the same way they did to Barack Obama. And they're going to sell him to you. And then for however many years he's in the Senate, it could be there forever. At least Obama was term limited to 2 4-year terms. You're going to be so offended by the things he says and does. And you got duped again. And I'll tell you this. Any Republican that's considering voting for James Tallarico for the United States Senate in November is the same group of people that got duped into voting for Obama the first and even the second time. And then later they go, oh, my God, he turned out to be something. He sure fooled me. Yeah, fool me once. You like to get fooled. Do you know why? Because they push your buttons. You're an easy fool. You're an easy dupe. You ever notice that girl who dates the guy who beats the snot out of her? When her daddy finally gets her out of that relationship, she goes into another one. She likes that until she doesn't. You ever notice the guy who dates the strippers? And then once they get married, she takes him to the cleaners, won't let him see his kid, makes him hate life. You ever notice what he dates next? The same thing. He can't get out of his own way. There are people who desperately want to prove, I'm not a mean racist Republican. I'll vote for a good Democrat. Oh, that's a good Democrat. He talks pretty. I like that. I don't want to be mean no more. I don't want to be a person who at the cocktail parties has to be embarrassed for being a Republican. I want to be able to say, I'm a Republican for Tallarico. You're the same guy that was a Republican for Obama. They fooled you because you're easily fooled. Stop. You know, the French are very arrogant when it comes to food and wine and the things. And they should be. This is a country that had the audacity to rate restaurants on their standard, the Michelin star. America is the might of the world. And American restaurants still desperately crave a Michelin star. Just one. Because the American consumer, particularly the high-end consumer, they are so impressed that so-and-so got a Michelin star. Do you know what that means? They push the right buttons. You know, it's a funny thing. In order to get the 5 stars of a hotel, there's a set of things you have to have. It's a checklist. And one of them is tennis courts. Now you can qualify with pickleball courts. And this is why when you go to a 5-star hotel, ask them where the tennis courts are. And they'll show you. The tennis courts are around the corner on top of the parking garage in a spot that otherwise wasn't being used. Do you know why they put them there? They will never be used because you had to check the box to get 5 stars. I know this from a 5-star restaurateur, 5-star hotelier who personally told me that's why they put the tennis courts on top of the parking garage. Anybody ever used them? Not once. But you got to check the box. So when you start realizing that all these systems that tell you, oh, this restaurant is so good. No, that's not what that means. That means that the agency that reports them, though you're giving the agency all the power. Here is a French food enthusiast, a Frenchman apologizing to France. Think about this for a second. Because of the glory of Texas brisket.
2: Mesdames and messieurs, we need to talk about l'Amérique. As French, we need to stop saying vive la France. and start saying Vive l'Amérique. This place is incroyable. C'est incroyable. I just had Texas barbecue for the first time in my life. Poof! Better than any moment in my life. And I am married and have two kids. Oh, but in France, you have the crêpes, le petit pain au chocolat, les croissants. No, I give my left croissant for a Texas brisket. Don't even get me started on Costco. Costco is bigger than my village, where I live. Whatever you want at Costco, it's there. You just show up and you could buy your whole life there. We need to start a revolution.
0: I could play more Frenchmen doing this. I could play more Europeans doing this. Here's another one. Here's another one. The Japanese are so blown away by our 24-hour convenience stores. We could have used a Japanese accent. We didn't. We probably should have.
3: I passed a great hall, brighter than the moon at its zenith, and my mind declared it must be an illusion, or perhaps a mirage of the road weary. I had not believed the sign, open 24 hours. In Japan, we have convenience stores that never sleep, but they're small lanterns. This is a full provisioning hall the size of a riding ground, lit like noon at the hour of the ox. I went at 3 a.m. specifically to test it. I am not proud of this. I am a little proud of this. Inside, one man mopping with great patience. One cashier. Music playing softly for no one. And the shelves fully stocked, fully lit, fully ready, like a castle holding formation for an army that may never come. You are truly open? I asked. We're always open. Always. He said it the way mountains would say it, if mountains spoke. Who comes at this hour? You did, man. I had no answer. I bought an apple I did not need, out of respect, and a small cake, also out of respect. In my land, the castle gates closed at dusk, and the whole town exhaled and went dark. America never exhales. Somewhere, it is always 3 a.m., and somewhere, a store is holding its doors open anyway, on the chance that one soul needs bread or medicine, or simply to stand in the light a while. A light left on all night is not commerce. It's a candle for whoever is still awake. To the night clerks of America, keeping the vigil with a mop and a register, I see you. The town sleeps because someone does not. I walked home as the sky turned gray. The store did not close behind me. It never does. And I find that I sleep better knowing.
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12: Details are coming. I'm Lisa Lucera, Fox News. That's what Vice President J.D. Vance says as he prepares to sign an agreement with Iran. He tells Fox's The Five the agreement is simple.
13: One, Iran can have a nuclear weapon. Two, the Straits of Hormuz are open. And number three, there are all of these benefits contemplated that the Iranians can get if they behave.
12: On the question of whether Iran will profit from the agreement, the vice president said again, if Iranians change how they interact with the world, they will benefit economically. And if they don't, they don't get anything. Senate Democratic leader Chuck Schumer again calling for details of the deal to be made public.
14: After more than 100 days of bloodshed, 13 Americans killed, hundreds more wounded, tens of billions of dollars spent. What exactly did we get out of Trump's failed war?
12: At the G7 in France, President Trump said he is willing to open the details of the agreement to Congress. The FBI says a concerned mother in Ohio helped disrupt a plot to attack last weekend's White House UFC fight. At least five people under arrest.
15: Those involved in the alleged plot were arrested in Ohio, Nebraska, Missouri, and California. In Ohio, investigators say 19-year-old Tyson Proper's mother called police after she was concerned about her son's recent conduct, including firearms purchases and his communications with people online. According to authorities, when she asked him what he was doing, he said he couldn't tell her exactly, but that they were looking at multiple different locations and intended to conduct recon as well as hit-and-run missions.
12: Fox's David Spunt in Washington. Court filings say investigators learned from Proper of a group chat on the app Signal where they were sharing information. Wall Street, the Dow gained 328, reaching another record. The Nasdaq minus 307, the S&P off 42. Oil dipped below $80 a barrel. 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
17: Low turnout reported today as Alabama voters head to the polls to decide primary runoffs. In Alabama's closely watched Senate race, Congressman Barry Moore is running with the endorsement of President Trump.
18: I've been a fighter, an ally of the president. That matters, the relationships to the future of Alabama and who we're going to send to the U.S. Senate to continue to be a conservative, but at the same time, how the relationships that matter to the future of our great state.
17: Moore is facing Jared Hudson, who tells JT on Alabama's Morning News.
19: I should not be sitting here from the time I announced a little over a year ago coming into your station right here and telling everybody I'm running for the U.S. Senate. I'm the most unlikely candidate ever in the history of Senate candidates, and here we sit, almost over.
17: In the race for lieutenant governor, former Alabama Republican Party Chairman John Wall says his campaign has come a long way in a short time.
18: Only had 4 months to run this race. I got the president's endorsement. But having that short run, still coming in first place in the primary, I think it speaks a lot to the fact that the people of this state are tired of the status quo.
17: Wall's opponent, Alabama Secretary of State Wes Allen.
20: And I am so blessed to have been able to run this campaign and give it everything that I've got. I left it all on the field. I ran through the finish line, and now it's up to the people.
17: Voters also casting ballots in GOP runoffs for attorney general, state ag commissioner, and public service commissioner. The National Hurricane Center starting to issue advisories on a disturbance that, when it forms, will become the first named storm of the Atlantic hurricane season. That's expected to happen by tomorrow in the Gulf. The Weather Service says there is a high risk for rip currents along Alabama beaches. At the College World Series, Troy playing West Virginia today in an elimination game. I'm Jim Faraday.
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30: This is good.
29: 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Ratios on point.
30: Oh.
29: Mmm. Oh, wow. That's really good.
30: You can tell this is prepared on site.
29: Yeah. All right, I'm going in for an onion ring. I just want to put everything in the honey butter.
30: Oh my gosh, that's a really good onion ring.
29: Wow, it's really good. I feel like as Brits, we're just so easily pleased.
30: We really are.
29: We just love everything we try. Like, I don't remember the last time I came to America and first of all, I didn't enjoy.

0: yellow school bus is real. 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I'm gonna go for a ride. Hey, y'all, wait up! Oh my God, this is so surreal. This doesn't even feel like real life.
1: Hey, I'm finally going for a ride in a yellow school bus. Oh, all about 8 years old. Wait, I'm gonna go throw some cars.
0: Even the houses and the guy that throws the paper in the drive and the letterboxes. Life isn't a lie.
2: What do you think of school buses? The American classic school buses.
1: I've seen two today. Brilliant.
3: I have a problem. I wanted to hate it. I wanted to be the superior Frenchman snob, but then I ate the beaver nuggets. I don't know what is in them. I think it's sugar, butter, and pure methamphetamine. I ate one, then I had the whole bag in the parking lot like a wild animal. And the toilets, I have to admit it, but they are nicer than my apartment. You could eat the brisket off the floor in the bathroom. It's cleaner than the hospital. Oh.

got to remember that it is the beacon of freedom for everybody in the world. It's a huge responsibility, you know? And if people are looking for something to change in their life, or something positive, the vast majority of people will look towards America and say, well, that's the beacon. You know, I want to live like that, where people can say what's on their mind and people can have differing opinions. People can be of all different, you know, races, religions or whatever and still be in the same community, you know? It's so important that America remains healthy into the future for everyone, not just for

0: Amelia Fiorino sent me an email, and it was a statement that I've seen various versions of. It was posted by a fellow named Ivan Cholikov, and it said, "We just witnessed two realities. Number one, Knicks fans trashing their own city. And number two, Japanese fans cleaning up after themselves after a World Cup match. The difference? Strong families, good values, proper parenting." Now, to his credit, Jameis Winston, who was a bit wayward when he was in college at Florida State, hell of a quarterback, to his credit, he was there with the Japanese, and he was helping to clean up. So there was a black fellow. Jameis Winston has come out and talked about his faith. He has talked about his life, his cultural values, how he's changed, how he wants to be a better person, how he wants to be a true role model to young people by the way he acts. That's a good way to start. So we have to face a reality in this country that we have a crisis that no amount of welfare, no amount of apologizing, no amount of affirmative action, none of it is going to fix. Government's not going to fix it. White people are not going to fix it. University professors and high schools and teachers and educational consultants and diversity consultants are not going to fix it. We have an absolute crisis that has gone on for a very long time. So that even if you fixed it tomorrow, you still have 30, 40, and 50-year-olds who were raised without a dad, and in many cases without a mother with any values herself. The number of young people in this country who were raised by their grandmother, sometimes by grandmother and grandfather, but raised by their grandmother as a mother figure, and the reasons behind that. When the mother is alive and the dad's skedaddled, but the mother is in prison or work in the streets. People don't like you to talk about this. This is horrible. It's awful. But the fact that we don't talk about it is the reason the problem persists. These are not problems that can be solved in traditional manners. Jasmine Crockett's answers are not the solution. Barack Obama's speeches are not the solution. The solution is personal responsibility. The solution begins at home. You've got cultural problems. And you know how it's manifesting itself now? Do you know what the downstream effect of this is? That people don't want to go to professional sporting events. Certainly not basketball, because that's the worst of the thuggery. Baseball's much better. But look at the racial demographic of who's showing up. People don't want to go to the mall anymore. That contributed to the death of the mall as much or more than any other single factor. People don't want to live inside the city any longer. They don't want to go to public spaces. I saw a post the other day. A guy said, if people could, it was a group. It was this black riot that had just broken out. Like, I don't remember where it was. It said, if people could realize that the thrust of the American economy is making enough money that you do not have to be around this nonsense. That's not a racial statement. People do not want to be in the middle of a melee of a bunch of people running in and throwing punches. And eventually somebody's going to pull a gun and start shooting them. That's not a gun control problem. That's a cultural problem. It has to be called out and it has to be fixed. That does not start with white people. That does not start with racism. Not the racism that you think of. That is not related to slavery. It's a cultural problem that has to be solved in the homes.
1: Is nationwide.
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0: Remarkably. There's a report that comes out every year. The 50 best places or 100 best places, I forget the how many it is. I'll say 50. The 50 best places to work in America. Companies actually hire consultants and pay them a lot of money to bring them in and say, all right, what is the measure they use to judge this? And how do we jigger that number so we come out best place to work in America, or a 50 best places to work in America? U.S. News and World Report used to, I don't know if they still do, I don't even know if they still print. They used to do a very surprisingly influential report, the best colleges and universities in the country. And that would affect where people went to school. Your perception of yourself is so incredibly important to how you carry yourself, your level of satisfaction with if it's your job, what you do each day, your level of pride in this country. Is it important? Yeah. I'll bet you if you were to look at a stat, it's been a while since I have, but it confirmed this. Black Americans had the least amount of love for this country. This was where, this is why, you know, we're not standing up for the national anthem. That's a big one. We're not going to stand up for the national anthem. We're not going to salute the flag. We're not going to, because this country's not good. It's very important for the left to convince their supporters that this country is not good. The only way this country can ever be good is if they are in charge. And when they get in charge, it's very important that they repeatedly tell us this country is not good. Because they are not here to deliver greatness. They are not here to lead us out of the awful into the awesome that they told us we needed to get behind. They are here to stoke division, jealousy, anger, entitlement. And so it becomes a self-fulfilling prophecy. How many mayors of major cities in this country in the last 50 years promised black people, you've been overlooked, but I will serve you. Our young men are in prison or shooting each other. Our schools are failing, because some big cities actually run the school district also. Our schools are failing. Our streets are dangerous. There's no grocery store in your neighborhood. Things are so bad. Just elect me. When they get elected, they don't solve the problem. They give contracts to their buddies. Because this was about accumulating power, not solving problems. But when an electorate has been taught that the most important thing to hear out of the mouth of a politician is salve for your own emotional wounds, they find some degree of satiation to these speeches. We'll take from him and give to you. Yes, Lord. That's not my message. My message is I don't need to steal from Ramon and give to you. Let's teach you to build for yourself. Let's teach you not to need Barack Obama to give you government health care. Let's teach you not to be beholden to a university to bestow upon you the piece of paper that is supposed to give you wealth. It's not going to. It didn't for Bill Gates. It didn't for Steve Jobs. It didn't for Elon Musk. These people quit school. It didn't for Zuckerberg. The university and its professors are not teaching you anything that is going to allow you to be independent. You want dignity? You want self-worth? You want a feeling of independence? You want to decide what time you go to bed and what time you wake up, what you do with your energy? Create your own wealth. Government cannot give you wealth. Government can only give you what they take from other people. And the problem is there are too many of you and too few of the people from whom they want to take it. So learn to create it for yourself. Elon Musk is an African-American who came to this country as an immigrant. He failed and failed and failed again. He got back up. What young black person is being taught that lesson? What young person, period, is being taught that lesson? How many young people are being taught, pay your dues, learn a skill, develop a network, create what I came up calling a Rolodex, a group of people that you can call upon to help you, to invest in your fund, to invest in your business, to give you your first job, to buy the product that you're going to manufacture, to hire you for the service that you're going to provide. You can go to law school, but when you get out, you either have to go to a law firm that already has clients and expects you to add to that in short order, or you can hang a shingle and develop your own business. How are you going to do that? Well, you're going to need people to refer you clients and to be your clients, which means you should invest in relationships. Well, who's been taught? How many young people have been taught? Not everybody's the same. If you're investing in a little boo on the street corner who's known for being able to down a 40 ounce without ever looking up with his pants down around his knees, I'm going to tell you something, little boo, he's probably not going to be your first client. Mm-mm. He's not going to be your path to riches. You know who is? That Dilbert, that goober, that nerd. Yeah. He's going to talk a lot like this. The fellow that talks a lot like this is going to be your first client. Yeah. But you've been taught that guy's a goober. He's a loser. We'd rather knock him in the head and steal his wallet. How about you shake his hand, become his friend, and do business with him? There's a lot more money in his bank account than in his back pocket, I assure you. But who's teaching young people this? Of course it's important to be proud of your country. It's important to be proud of yourself and who you are. Because when you're proud of yourself, you project that. When you're proud of yourself, you're kind to other people because you feel bad for everybody else. They're not as good as you. They don't have it as good as you. Some of the happiest people I've ever met were not rich. They were poor. But they counted their blessings. A spouse that loved them, kids that loved them, kids they could be proud in. No debts in their lives. Yeah, those are accomplishments.
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19: 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Are you?

0: a British woman last week just absolutely blown away. She saw the big yellow buses, our big school buses. And she's talking about the fact that every neighborhood, every subdivision, every small town from Maine to Brownsville, Texas, they've got a school bus. She didn't realize that. She didn't know that that was possible. Do you know, if you haven't traveled the world, you don't realize that in most parts of the world, you don't get to go to school for free. You don't get to go and learn our language. And this is why public education is so important. This is our opportunity to create our citizens of tomorrow. And we have for too long abandoned that. And what did the left do? They said, you know what? The public school system is a source of great influence of the direction of this country. We're going to infiltrate it and pervert it. And what did we do? We let them do it. We let them because they're very good. If we criticize and said, no, we like the things the way they used to be, they said, oh, you don't want to change because change is always good. Remember hope and change. Is change always good? Really? If you drive a car that's paid off that you like and someone says, well, here's an old jalopy, an old gremlin from back in the day, and it won't hardly start, that's change. Would you like that instead of what you have? Because that's what they're offering you. This is another one. Said, I didn't know America could be this great. I thought it was like cartoons. It's 601, Ramon.
1: Wait, the yellow buses are actually real?
2: Yes, all over.
1: What? I thought that was like only in cartoons.
2: No.
1: You guys actually have them.
3: America, my British dad is visiting for the first time from the UK. What do you think? Here he is. What do you think of school buses? The American classic school buses.
4: I've seen two today. Brilliant. Dirty great big overhang on the back. That's what we're looking about. We've got nothing like that in the UK.
5: As an Aussie, going to America, I was like, those yellow school buses don't exist.
6: Until they do, our buses are nothing like this. It's almost like I'm in one.
5: I only took one photo of these buses because I was like, school kids taking photos, not about it. I just say the rules are when that pops out, just stop. Can confirm, I love these.
7: Oh my God, the yellow school bus is real. The yellow elementary bus is real. I'm going to go for a ride. Hey, y'all, wait up. Oh, my God. This is so surreal. This doesn't even feel like real life.
8: Hey, I'm finally going for a ride in the yellow school bus. Oh, all about 8 years old. I'm going to go throw some cars.
7: Even the houses and the guy that throws the paper on the drive and the letterboxes. Life isn't a lie. Let's see if they've got any mail.
9: That's what our transport back to the motel is, an American school bus. No, because I'm actually living my childhood dream right now. What is going on? Okay, let's go inside and explore.
10: Oh my gosh, wait. Oh, it's steep. That's where the driver is. So sick.
11: And now bum test. It's comfy. The seat is very cushiony.
12: Guys, hold up. What's going on?
13: Ceiling as well is also quite high, which I'm actually really surprised. And also a cheeky floor inspection. It's clean. Not a single piece of garbage either. Hold up, American school buses, your Angelina Seth.
0: An English woman talking about the charm of America and our phrases. Unfortunately, these are not rap phrases. They're not street cred. They're not what all the kids is up to. What's up, yo? They're old-fashioned, hokey, comforting American phrases. Her favorite is dag nabbit, which she unfortunately says dang nabbit, but it's alien to her ear. But we found this to be very charming, and she's very cute, so that helps too.
14: These are a list of my favorite American phrases as a British person. Five has got to be, give me some sugar. I don't even know what this means, but I know that it means something saucy, I think. Number four, and a favorite one of mine, is, what a bummer. Seriously, man, you left me. What a bummer. That just really encapsulates a lot of emotions in one phrase, and I think it's fabulous. It's unique, and you sound amazing. Number three, and one

Washington hub that most Americans like myself don't even like. They're being dropped right in the middle of the heart of middle America. I mean, these people are experiencing Waffle House at 1 a.m. in Alabama. These people are being dropped off at Buc-ee's in the middle of nowhere in Missouri. These people are driving across Texas for 9 hours. These people are experiencing college frat houses at Auburn University. And the most hilarious part about this is a lot of the locals in these areas have no idea who these people are or why they're even there. There's been almost no media coverage or marketing done for the World Cup, especially in these small towns. And so the stories we're hearing all over social media of the overwhelming American hospitality, restaurant owners driving European tourists to the World Cup games because they can't find an Uber, deli owners giving British tourists free lunch just because they came all this way, local firemen in Alabama giving tourist tours of the fire department and giving them merch, including Challenger pins. Like, all this stuff could go on and on. All of this stuff that we're seeing all over social media right now of the overwhelming kindness of Americans, that's real America. Don't watch the news. Don't hyper-focus on these horrible big cities like New York. Focus on this stuff because this is real America. And this real America that is shocking in the best way all of these European tourists is a direct result of people living by American values and principles. And we Americans are proud to be Americans because our values actually mean something when they're applied in real life.

0: show.
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4: 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Mbappe now has 58 career goals. 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

0: Well, Major League Baseball is determined that every baseball player wears something that is a gay symbol on their uniform. Seems weird. Before we get to that, Lindsey Graham loves to lust over war movies, and he loves to send your boys to war. He has said so. This week's feature of the Lindsey Graham movie reviews, which we call Mama's Movie Review, has the thin red line. Spoiler alert, there's not enough red for lusty Lindsey.
1: Hello, fellow war lovers. I'm Lindsey Graham, and this is Mama's Movie Review. Say hello, Sarge. Tonight, the thin red line. Now, I want to be fair. There is a red line. Men do die on it. Points for that. But somewhere around the 45th minute, Terrence Malick, and I want to say this carefully, gets distracted by a bird. A bird, people. We have an entire Japanese fortification at the top of a hill, and this man wants to talk to me about a bird. The philosophizing. I have feelings about philosophizing in a combat picture. My feelings are mostly about the mortar fire that apparently also wanted to philosophize because it showed up, looked around, and left. There are moments, hill assaults, men behaving with extraordinary valor, the juices, they start to flow, and then grass. Beautiful swaying, slow motion grass. I composed myself. It took a beat. Sarge rates the thin red line 2 paws. I give it 1.5 stars. That half a star is for the flamethrower that showed up in the third act and briefly restored my faith in American cinema. Next week, Tora, Tora, Tora, which was the Japanese code for lightning attack. They use it as the title of this picture show 3 times. I'm cautiously optimistic. Sarge concurs. This is Lindsey Graham saying, I like my lines like I like my soldiers, thin and red.
0: According to Major League Baseball, there are some players who are not being sufficiently inclusive. When we slap a gay symbol on your uniform, you'll go out and throw the baseball like we told you to. Yeah. Mm-hmm. It's not exactly diversity and tolerance. It is bow your knee to the god of leftist advocacy. Major League Baseball issued a warning directed at several San Francisco Giants players for writing Bible verses on their Pride Night hats. One gay activist says the Giants players defaced the Pride rainbow with their Bible verse. Huh. Is the Bible incongruous with your Pride rainbow? The Giants organization comes out and actually apologizes for the, quote, pain the Bible verse has caused the LGBT community. Well, why would it be painful to put a Bible verse on their cap? ABC 7 with the story.
2: Giants Pride Night at Oracle, an annual June fan event for the LGBTQ+ community. But for many, the event was marred when 3 Giants pitchers, Landon Roop, JT Brubaker, and Ryan Walker, was seen with the biblical verse, Genesis 9:12-16, written on their rainbow pride caps, which says the rainbow is a symbol of a covenant between God and all living creatures.
3: It defaced the pride rainbow with a Bible verse telling the LGBT community that they do not own the rainbow, that God owns the rainbow.
2: Sid Ziegler, co-founder of Outsports, calls the Pride Night display disgraceful.
3: If I were a Giants fan, I would never attend a game again.
2: In a statement, the Giants organization telling ABC 7 Eyewitness News, the San Francisco Giants are proud to support Pride Night and the LGBTQ+ community. We also respect that individuals may make personal choices about participating in team activations. We understand that the choices by individual players has caused pain and anger to many in the LGBTQ+ community, and we're sorry for that. Those choices do not change our organization's commitment to inclusion, belonging, and creating a welcoming environment for all. For Ziegler, the statement falls short.
3: For the Giants to take no responsibility and essentially stand by their players is gross.
4: It was disheartening.
2: SF Pride Executive Director Suzanne Ford had this to say.
4: I work for San Francisco Pride, and I think if I espouse beliefs that weren't inclusive, my board of directors would have a problem with that. And I think the same thing goes with these Giants players. They work for the San Francisco Giants.
2: Landon Rube told the Mercury News he meant no hate at all. It's what he stands for as a believer in God. Major League Baseball is now involved, issuing a warning to the players. In a statement to OutSports, a spokesperson says the writing in the cap violates our rules and consistent with normal practice. We have warned the players about future violations.
0: Keep going, Major League Baseball. Keep going. Make this a Dylan Mulvaney event. Let's see what Major League Baseball fans do when you become Bud Light and cram this down their throat. Some people might like stuff crammed down their throat. America's Christians don't. These grown men playing baseball for a team are willing to wear the colors and the uniform of the team they signed up and contractually agreed to play for. If you want to pander to gays with a rainbow flag, that's your business. They didn't sign up for that. If there was a Muslim player who said, this is in violation of the Quran, in my country, we throw gays off the top of a high rise, you would pull back because now you'd be afraid of offending Muslims. But you don't mind offending Christians. You want to know why Christians are pissed off? Because you've done this again and again and again. America's Christians are tired of being pushed around. They're tired of being told, well, it's just like white males. You're in charge of everything anyway. You don't get to be offended. We're a minority group. We get to be offended all the time. How about Prissy Pringle there? I am the executive director of the gay organization in San Francisco. And if I did things that were not inclusive, my organization would have a problem with me. Really? Really? What you call inclusive? By the way, the fans of professional sports are tired of this. Remember the taking the knee crap? Remember that? You remember how they had to get all patriotic after that because they pushed too far? It went from tolerance, which most people were fine with, to now dominance. And people have had enough. Rob Schneider, who's turned out to be more than just a funny guy making copies on Saturday Night Live, has turned out to be a very funny comedian and an even better social commentator. Here's what he said.
5: Gay Pride Month seems a little greedy. 4 weeks in a row, we get Veterans Day. You fight for the country, you get a day. Thank you for fighting for the country. Oh, sorry, day's over. Take the meat off the barbecue. Memorial Weekend, you die for the country, they give you a weekend. Thank you for dying for the country. Take the boat out of the lake, put it on. Take the boat out of the lake, put it on the truck. You get a weekend. Abraham Lincoln freed the slaves, kept the Union together. Gets a day. Not even his own day. He's got to share it with George Washington, who founded the whole country. He doesn't get a day either. He's got to share it with Lincoln. What if they were each other's would have got a whole month? That's all I'm saying.
0: Don't be afraid to express your religious views or your views on America. Every other group is proud of their race or their religion or their sexual orientation. And so should you be.
6: Ladies and gentlemen, Elvis has left the building. Thank you and good night.
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11: France takes down Senegal 3-1 in group play action. French star Kylian Mbappe scores twice to become the country's all-time leading goal scorer. Mbappe now has 58 career goals. Two more matches are on the docket for today, including defending champion Argentina taking on Algeria at 9 o'clock.
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13: A potential terror attack stopped. I'm Lisa Lacera, Fox News. The FBI says it broke up a plot to target last weekend's UFC event at the White House.
14: Federal officials have made arrests in California, Missouri, Nebraska, and Ohio, and continue to investigate a network accused of planning to set off explosive drones and sniper fire at Sunday's UFC Freedom 250 event. The FBI became aware of the plot last Wednesday after a parent of 19-year-old Tyson Proper alerted police to concerning behavior. He was arrested near Columbus, Ohio. Court filings say investigators learned from Proper of a Signal group chat involving as many as 23 individuals calling itself Vanguard of the Old. At least five suspects have been arrested.
13: Fox's Sharon Halpern at the White House. Two senior U.S. officials tell Fox Secret Service leadership is disappointed with FBI Director Kash Patel for announcing the breakup of the plot. Sources say they had a plan to originally wait because not all the suspects were in custody. At the G7 conference in France, President Trump emphasized a key component of the Iran deal that Iran won't have a nuclear weapon.
15: They won't have one to buy, to develop. They will not have a nuclear weapon.
13: Vice President